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We just heard from Elizabeth Cook with help from Shooter Jennings and 19th Nervous Breakdown by Jagger and Richards in the Rolling Stones. That's off of Great Television from Agent Love. Maddie Diaz, with help from Lucy Dacus, gave us Heavy Metal. That's off of Fatal Optimist, in parentheses, Unplugged, put out by Auntie. Sarah Cajon gave us Say Something. That's off of I've Missed You All These Years from Sub Pop. Molly Tuttle gave us The Story of My So-Called Life, acoustic version, off of So Long, Little Miss Sunshine, acoustic EP from Nonesuch. Ken Pomeroy performed Deportee by Woody Guthrie. That's off of Tonight's News from Rounder. And we began with Kelly Hunt and Requiem off of Requiem for a Sleepless Night from Compass. My name is Kevin Elliott. The program's from the Joshua Treon here on WEFT Champaign as well as WEFT.org. We are in our membership drive, so please donate at WEFT.org. We're going to begin our final set with John Batiste and Enlightenment of Ruby. Again, that web address is weft.org.

We're finishing up tonight with John Batiste and Monk Movement off of Monk Movement's Batiste Piano Series Volume 4 from Decca. Cameron Noller gave us Last House on Wapai off of CRK from Castle Dome and American Dreams. Mr. Sun, led by Daryl Anger and Joe Walsh, performed As Above, So Beyond. That's off of The Idea Guys from Ad Europa. And we begin with John Batiste and Enlightenment of Ruby. That's off of Monk Meditations, Batiste Piano Series Volume 3 from Decca. You've been listening to music from the Joshua Tree Inn. My name's Kevin Elliott. I'll be back next Tuesday from 6 to 8 p.m. with more of the best in contemporary folk, country, and bluegrass, and all those regions in between. Coming up next is Rich with Jazz Journey and the Medicine Wheel, so stick around for that here on WEFT Champaign, as well as WEFT.org. And remember, the recording is available for 2 weeks at spinatron.com. 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Have a great week during these strange times. Bye for now.

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I'm your host, Rich Bressler, and we'll be here playing jazz for you from now until 8 o'clock. And now is 8 p.m. Excuse me, now until 10 o'clock. Now is 8 p.m. on Tuesday, September 29th, 2026. And here is WEFT Champaign. 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Keep WEFT odd and offbeat. Diverse and different and uniquely one of a kind. And we also want to thank our underwriters, and one of those is Tanner Friedman Strategic Communications. Tanner Friedman is a public relations agency with a focus on media relations, crisis communications, and brand messaging. They also possess capabilities in video production and web design and event promotion. More information on the firm and its work is at TannerFriedman.com. And we'll get started with something from a Columbia Legacy release that came out in 2015, and it's just entitled Art Blakey and the Jazz Messengers. Art Blakey, the Jazz Messengers, and it was something that was issued, I think, back in the late 50s. Featuring Art Blakey on drums, Donald Byrd on trumpet, Doug Watkins on bass, Horace Silver on piano, and Hank Mobley on sax, and they're going to do a tune, and I can't find out here who wrote it, but the tune is entitled Weirdo Art Blakey and the Jazz Messengers.

0: should have grabbed China, boy.
1: Those last two tracks were from a 1989 Columbia Legacy release from the Eddie Condon All-Stars. And the track is entitled, or the CD is entitled Dixieland Jam. And the last track is a famous Dixieland tune. Louis Armstrong did it, Jack Teagarden did it, lots of people did it from New Orleans. Titled St. James Infirmary, and before that, China Boy. Something that is probably totally politically incorrect now, but it was in 1957 when this was recorded, it was not. And the band was Wild Bill Davison on cornet, Vic Dickinson trombone, Bob Wilbur clarinet, Gene Schroeder piano, Eddie Condon guitar, Leon Gaskin bass, and George Wetling drums. And prior to that, we heard from a Columbia Legacy release from Art Blakey, and then it's the name of the CD is The Jazz Messengers. It's not Art Blakey and The Jazz Messenger. It's Art Blakey, The Jazz Messengers. And this is one of his earliest versions of that group, which was Art Blakey on drums, Donald Byrd on trumpet, Doug Watkins on bass, Hank Mobley on tenor sax, and Horace Silver on piano. And we heard a Hank Mobley tune entitled Weirdo from that CD. And it's 8:19 p.m. on Tuesday, September 29th, 2026. 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I'm your host, Rich Bressler, and you're listening to us on WEFT Champaign Community Radio, live and local for East Central Illinois. 90.1 FM, streaming online at weft.org and the WEFT app. And we want to remind you that we are in our fall donation drive here at WEFT and want to let you know that we have a match, $10,000 match. 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And that runs, that donation drive started Sunday, and it runs through October 6th. 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And now it's time for couple of public service announcements. There'll be an art exhibit reception, Action to Artifice, on October 1st from 5:30 p.m. to 7 p.m. at the Springer Cultural Center, 301 North Randolph Street in Champaign. You're invited to see the Champaign Park District's newest art exhibit, Action to Artifact, by artist Noel Hernrich. 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As I said, it's on Thursday, October 1st, 5:30 to 7 p.m. at the Springer Cultural Center in downtown Champaign. And also, parents, you deserve a night out, and so do the kids. 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And this coming Friday is one of them. Whether you're planning a date night, catching up with friends, or just enjoying some quiet time, you can relax knowing your kids are engaged, active, and well cared for. The first Parent Night Out is coming up on Friday, October 2nd. Don't wait to register. Spots are limited. You should check with the Urbana Park District for registering. And now we'll go on to something from a new CD from, came out this year on OA2 Records, from Andrew Moorhead. CD is entitled Mirage. The band is Andrew Moorhead on piano, Ari Hennig on drums, and Francois Moutin on bass. And we're going to hear the title track written by Andrew Moorhead, Mirage, from Andrew Moorhead's CD of that title.

That last set was from new CDs we have here in the station. This most recent one is something from an original session that came out in 1962 on Verve Records, but this was a master edition that we just got this year, so we're treating it as a new CD from Gene Ammons and Sonny Stitt. CD is entitled Boss Tenors in Orbit. Track we heard, Long Ago and Far Away, written by George Gershwin. Gene Ammons and Sonny Stitt both on tenor sax, Don Patterson on organ, Paul Whedon on guitar, and Billy James on drums. Prior to that, we heard from a new CD from Andrew Moorhead. CD is entitled Mirage, came out this year on OA2 Records. And the track we heard has the same title, Mirage, written by Andrew Moorhead, who played piano, Ari Hennig on drums, and Francois Moutin on bass. And it's just about 8:39 p.m. on Tuesday, September 29th, 2026. 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I'm your host, Rich Bressler, and you're listening to us on WEFT Champaign. 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

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Or you can call 1-855-500-7433. And remember to tell them you want WEFT to receive the proceeds. And thank you for your support, however you may be able to do it. And now, since it is our donation drive and we want people to listen to music that they want to listen to, I decided, made one of the easier choices that you have in jazz, and that is to play something from the, I think it is still the best-selling jazz album ever, which is Miles Davis's Kind of Blue. And the personnel on this one is Miles Davis on trumpet, Cannonball Adderley on alto sax, John Coltrane on tenor sax, Bill Evans on piano, Paul Chambers on bass, and Jimmy Cobb on drums. And we'll hear the Miles Davis tune, All Blues, Miles Davis from Kind of Blue.

That last track was from a 1985 Savoy Records release from Bobby Hutcherson. CD is it's a two CD set entitled Vibe Wise, and it's from tracks that he recorded for a couple of albums right around then. But the track we heard, written by Bobby Hutcherson, was entitled Montgomery. Bobby Hutcherson on vibes. Branford Marsalis on tenor sax, George Cable's piano, Ray Drummond bass, and Philly Joe Jones on drums. Prior to that, we heard from one of the all-time classic jazz CDs, albums, whatever you want to call it, from Kind of Blue by Miles Davis, which originally came out in 1959. This CD was reissued in, I think this was 1997, on Columbia Legacy. And we heard the Miles Davis tune All Blues with Miles Davis on trumpet, Cannonball Adderley on alto sax, John Coltrane on tenor sax, Bill Evans on piano, Paul Chambers bass, and Jimmy Cobb on drums. All of those gentlemen have passed away. Jimmy Cobb was the most recent one. I think he passed away in the last year or so. I think it was within the last year. I'm not 100% sure on that, but... And you're listening to, it's 9 p.m. on Tuesday, September 29th, 2026. 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And a regular feature of all of our jazz programs is coming up now, and all of our jazz programs are every Monday through Friday from 9 a.m. to 11:30 a.m., and this program from 8 to 10 p.m. on Tuesday, and that's the jazz events and venues in Champaign-Urbana for the upcoming week. Tomorrow, Wednesday the 30th, the Broadmoor Quartet is at the Rose Bowl Tavern in Urbana from 5 to 7 p.m. No cover donations encouraged, and all of these will be that, so I'm not going to repeat that phrase again. That same evening, there'll be a jazz jam at the Rose Bowl Tavern in Urbana. On Friday the 10th, the 2nd of October, Django Wrangle is at the Rose Bowl Tavern in Urbana from 5 to 7 p.m. On Wednesday, the 7th of November, Reginald Lewis Group is at the Rose Bowl Tavern in Urbana from 5 to 7 p.m. And that same evening will be a jazz jam at the Rose Bowl Tavern in Urbana at 10 p.m. And now we'll go on to something from a 1999 Mama Records release from the Count Basie Orchestra. CD is entitled Swing Shift, and this is that same outfit after the death of Count Basie, and led by Grover Marshall. And the tune we're going to hear is entitled Blues for Royalty, written by Alan Patterson. And the soloists are Terrence Conley, piano, Grover Mitchell on trombone, Kenny
King on tenor and Scott Barnhart on trumpet, Count Basie Orchestra.

That last track was from a 1996 Blue Note Records release from Ray Barreto. CD is entitled My Summertime. It's Ray Barreto and New World Spirit. Ray Barreto on congas, Hector Martignon on piano, Michael Philip Mossman on trumpet, and he wrote that tune that we heard. Adam Kolker on saxophones, Yaro Moreno on bass, and Vince Cherico on drums. And the M.P. Mossman tune we heard was entitled Brother Ray. Prior to that, we heard from the Count Basie Orchestra from a 1999 Mama Records release. This is after the Count had passed away. CD is entitled Swing Shift. The track we heard was entitled Blues for Royalty, written by Alan Ferguson. I think I said Alan Ferguson. I don't have the whole band, of course, because it's a big band, but the soloists were Terrence Conley on piano, Grover Mitchell on trombone. He was also the leader of the orchestra. Kenny Hing on tenor and Scotty Barnhart on trumpet. And it's 9:20 p.m. on Tuesday, September 29th, 2026. 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I'm your host, Rich Bressler, and you're listening to us on WEFT Champaign. 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And Lovely Lo-Fi is one of the chillest shows here on WEFT every Saturday from 6 to 8 p.m. Show host Melly Laya guides you through a musical journey of low-fidelity chill music. 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And we do want to remind you, we are in our fall donation drive going from now through October 6th, and we want to let you know that this year marks the 45th anniversary of WEFT's very first broadcast on 90.1 FM. 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And now we'll go on to something from a compilation that came out on Blue Note Records entitled Droppin' Science in 2008. And the track we're going to hear is from Grant Green, written by Grant Green and G. Garnett and Lalo Schifrin. It's originally from a movie. It doesn't say which one, though. It features Grant Green on guitar, Claude Barthé on tenor sax, William Bivens on vibes, Neil Creek on organ, Idris Muhammad on drums, Joseph Armstrong congas, Grant Green doing Down Here on the Ground.

That was the very recognizable tune written by George and Ira Gershwin called Summertime from someone who is at a place where it probably still is summertime, from Dr. Michael White. The name of the CD is Jazz from the Soul of New Orleans, released in 2002 on Basin Street Records. Sort of felt like summertime here today and probably tomorrow, but I know it is in New Orleans. I saw their temperature was in the 90s today. The band was Dr. Michael White on clarinet, Stephen Pistorius on piano, Derek Brooks on guitar, Kerry Lewis on bass, and Herman LeBeau on drums. Prior to that, we heard from a tune from Grant Green from a compilation CD put out by Blue Note Records in 2008 entitled Droppin' Science, Greatest Samples from the Blue Note Lab. And this is from a Blue Note recording that was made in 1970 by Grant Green, Down Here on the Ground, written by G. Garnett and Lalo Schifrin. I presume it was from a movie, but it doesn't say which one. Grant Green is on guitar, Claude Barthé on tenor sax, William Bivens on vibes, Neil Creek on organ, Idris Muhammad on drums, Joseph Armstrong on congas. And it's 8:38 p.m. on Tuesday, September 29th, 2026. You're listening to Jazz Journey and the Medicine Wheel. I'm your host, Rich Bressler, and you're listening to us on WEFT Champaign Community Radio for East Central Illinois, 90.1 FM, streaming online at weft.org and the WEFT app. And we want to let you know that programming at WEFT is made possible in part by Champaign's Edward Jones financial advisor, Josh Gallagher. In times of financial uncertainty, how do you stay on track? Josh Gallagher offers services including portfolio review, retirement income, savings strategy, and legacy estate planning. More information is available at 217-356-2424. Edward Jones, member, SIPC. And we do thank all of our underwriters that we have here at WEFT. But usually when we make those underwriting announcements, we say they do this in association with the listeners of WEFT. And this is the time of the year when we come to the listeners and ask for their support twice a year. This is our fall one. We did one in the spring. And our fall donation drive, and we want you to let you know that

Champaign, Prairie Air Incorporated, station management, the board of directors, or the WEFT associates. And now we'll go on to something, a couple of tracks from a new CD we have here in the station from the Doug McDonald Trio. That is Doug McDonald on guitar, Lou Such, Shock, S-H-O-C-H, Shouch, not sure how that was pronounced, on bass, and Billy Paul on drums. If there are vocals, which I don't think there are, it will be Lou Shouch singing them. But the tunes we're going to hear, both written by Doug McDonald, are Unimpressed, followed by Mall Blues. And the name of this CD is Live in Beverly Hills, so you'll probably hear some crowd noise. The Doug McDonald Trio.

Well, those last two tracks were from a 2025 self-release CD from the Doug McDonald Trio. CD is entitled Live in Beverly Hills. And the band was Doug McDonald on guitar, Lou Schutz on bass, Billy Paul on drums. Most recent track was called Mall Blues, and before that, Unimpressed, both written by Doug McDonald. And it's 9:51 p.m. on Tuesday, September 29th, 2026. I want to thank you for having listened to Jazz Journey and the Medicine Wheel. I've been your host, Rich Bressler, and you're listening to us on WEFT Champaign, listener-supported, volunteer-operated community radio in East Central Illinois, 90.1 FM, streaming online at weft.org and the WEFT app. And we are in our fall donation drive, and we do want to let you know that there is a match. 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So please give if you can. Do want to let you know to stay tuned after I take care of some more business and play one more tune for the next show coming up at 10 p.m. East of Zero, world music from east of the Zero Meridian with Indy will be starting here at 10 o'clock. And for those of you listening in East Central Illinois, the weather, last report from University of Illinois Willard Airport, fair sky 64 degrees. And tonight, mostly cloudy with a low of 63. Tomorrow, a high of 80, and then with a slight 20% chance of showers. Wednesday night, mostly cloudy, low of 69. Thursday, partly sunny, and then a 40% chance of showers in the afternoon. High of 85. Thursday night, it says 90% chance of showers, low of 64. And then Friday, high of 71 with showers likely, and it looks to cool off a little bit, which sounds good to me. Friday night, partly cloudy, low of 51, and Saturday, mostly sunny, high of 69. And we'll take you out of here with something from a new CD from Seamus Blake. CD is entitled The Electrifying Seamus Blake-EH. He's playing Eddie Harris music. I saw Eddie Harris a long time ago in Chicago, and I very much enjoyed the show. The band is Seamus Blake on tenor sax, effects, and vocals, if there are any. Tim Lefebvre on bass, Kerry Fonville on drums, Sam Yehel on all keyboards. And the track we're going to hear is entitled Mean Greens from Seamus Blake.

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You're listening to WEFT Champaign 90.1 FM, community radio for East Central Illinois. It's just past 10 p.m. here, Tuesday night, and that means it's time for the show called East Alpha Zero. 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This show, as the name suggests, brings you music from all lands east of 0 degrees longitude. That's the eastern hemisphere of our planet. And that means music from Europe, Asia, Africa, Australia, and all the tiny islands that lie east of the Greenwich Meridian. My name is Indy, and I'm your host for the next couple of hours here through midnight U.S. Central Time. And you can find playlists from the show at those websites that I mentioned earlier, eastofzero.blogspot.com. Today, we have music lined up for you from many different countries east of the Greenwich Meridian. About a third of the show today will be spent in the Scandinavian countries with music from Sweden, but also kind of fusion music involving Swedish artists with artists from other parts of the world, and you'll see. We'll also venture a little bit over into the Sami lands in Finland. We'll have music from other parts of the world as well. We're going to start with Eastern European music, that's Gypsy East European music, very fast-paced music. Then we'll listen to music from New Zealand, which is inspired by the environs of Tibet. Then we'll listen to some Swedish music, and you know, we'll just go all around the world here. This is Community Radio for East Central Illinois. 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And I'll have more announcements that might be of interest to you in upcoming breaks. But for now, let's get started with the music. Senior Coconut, teaming up with Kochani Orchestra from East European Gypsy Lands, is up first with a piece called Usti Usti Baba, the Altiplano mix version. After that, you'll hear the group Cop and Thief teaming up with Taraf de Hayduks with a piece called Ala Turk. Both of these pieces are from a wonderful compilation called Electric Gypsy Land, a bonus track version. And the second piece you'll hear is actually one of the two bonus tracks from this album that was released in 2003. You're listening to WEFT Champaign 90.1 FM. This is East of Zero, music from the Eastern Hemisphere. Enjoy.

0: to WEFE Champagne 90.1 FM. This is East of Zero, music from the Eastern Hemisphere. That piece you heard was called Lotus Beat from the same titled album by Fader and East Trans West. More about those artists in a moment. Before that was another piece from that album called Hardcore. These two artists hail from New Zealand, which is, if you don't know about it, a country that is in the continent of Australia. Fader is the moniker of Peter Hader, who was born in Germany but then moved to New Zealand and performs out of there and has performed for many, many years. Teaming up with the vocals of Joshna Latrobe, who was born in England but then moved to with her family when she was small to Australia and then to New Zealand. And she goes by the name of East Trans West. Before those two pieces, we started with East European Gypsy music, Taraf de Haiduks and Cop and Thief teaming up on the piece called Ala Turk. And before that, we started our show with Senior Coconut and Kochani Orchestra teaming up on the piece called Usti Usti Baba, the Altiplano mix version. Both of those pieces were from the compilation called Electric Gypsy Land Bonus Track Version, featuring, I believe, 15 tracks of wonderful music from East European Gypsy Land. It's very different from the typical Gypsy Land Gypsy music you might hear from other parts of Western Europe. This is East of Zero, music from the Eastern Hemisphere. For more information, including playlists, visit the website eastofzero.blogspot.com or find us on Facebook. Up next, we move to Europe with Sweden and India teaming up on the group called Mynta, M-Y-N-T-A, and their 1997 release called First Summer. This is a group of musicians that features elements of Swedish music and elements of Indian music teaming up and fusing together. You'll hear the piece called Rapatal, which is kind of based off of an Indian raga, and then you'll hear the piece called Ganglot Från Lagars, two pieces coming up from this album. And then we'll hear another Swedish group called Boat with their album called Virvla. 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

This is WEFT Champagne 90.1 FM. You're listening to East of Zero Music from the Eastern Hemisphere, east of the Greenwich Meridian. You just heard two pieces by the Swedish group called Boat, B-O-O-T, from their album Virvla. You just heard the piece called The Argument Polska. And before that was King Harald's Halling and Wild Honey. This album from 1999. This group was comprised of Bjorn Tolin and Holbus Tote Metzen, along with Ola Backstrom. When they would perform live, they would also have often three whirling dancers who would perform along with them. This group, unfortunately, does not perform anymore. Before that,

you heard a wonderful group called Mynta, M-Y-N-T-A, featuring musicians from both Sweden and India. And they have toured through various parts of the world, including inside India. That album was called First Summer. You heard two pieces from that album. Gonglot Fron Loggers was the second of two pieces. Before that was Rapathal. And some of you who are familiar with Indian music might have recognized the vocals of Shankar Mahadevan, who is a very well-known Indian musician, both in Indian Bollywood music as well as in Indian classical music. Anyway, that album was called First Summer from 1997. Mynta is an Indo-Swedish fusion group consisting of Santiago Jimenez, Dallas Smith, Christian Pauline, Fazil Qureshi, Max Aman. And Mynta is the Swedish word for mint. They toured through India in 1987 and teamed up with Fazil Qureshi as well as Shankar Mahadevan. And that's what gave them their current album called First Summer, a genre that they called Nordic Ice with Indian Spice. All of that music from East of Zero. We'll listen to more music from East of Zero coming up right after this break. We take a little bit of a break here to bring you a few public service announcements, and then we'll jump right back into music. Up next, coming up, is music from psychedelic India and from the Sami lands in Finland. Karl Mobile Health Clinic brings affordable, non-urgent medical services to neighborhoods near you. 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For more information, visit 217-819-3931. 217-819-3931. 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The Rose Bowl Tavern features live music and entertainment 7 days a week. 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Both of those pieces from the compilation The Rough Guide to Psychedelic India, released in 2017.

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This artist is Ray Spiegel Ensemble with a piece called Moksha from The Rough Guide to Psychedelic India. Coming up after this is the Girls of Angeri, a group from the Sami lands in Finland, with the album called The New Voice of North.

This is WEFT Champagne 90.1 FM. You're listening to East of Zero, music from the Eastern Hemisphere, all lands east of 0 degrees longitude. You heard six tracks in that last set. Here's information about them in reverse order. You just heard Garmarna, the group from Sweden, with a couple of tracks from their album called Vitrad. Lit and Kirsti was a piece you just heard, and before that was a title track of that album from 1994. Before those two tracks were the Girls of Angeli, a duo of musicians, women musicians from the Sami lands, which are the ancient peoples from the northern part of Sweden and Finland. And their album was called The New Voice of North. You heard two pieces from that album. Junna was the second of two pieces. And before that was the piece called The Sounds of the Forest. And yet before that was the Ray Spiegel Ensemble with Moksha and Jazz Thali with Chamber of Dreams, both from the Rough Guide to Psychedelic India. That album was released in 2017 by World Music Network. Up next, we'll listen to Celtic music and music from Madagascar. Coming up in the next set, we take a bit of a pause here to bring you a few public service announcements, and then we'll jump right back into the music. The Courage Connection mission is to ensure everyone in our community has the education, support, and resources to live in safe, healthy relationships. Their programs include a domestic violence emergency shelter, transitional housing, permanent affordable housing, retail training, counseling, and court advocacy. Courage Connection can be reached at 217-352-7151. 217-352-7151. 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And we will be happy to include your message in our on-air public service announcements. 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Al Petaway from Celtic Lands is up next. And you're going to listen to Celtic music from his album called Caledon Wood, a couple of pieces. And then we'll hear Miari Lapiera from Madagascar with her Malagasy album called Soro from 2003.

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This group is Brave Combo with a piece called Flying Saucer you just heard from the album called Polkas for a Gloomy World. Before that was Kolonien, the group from Sweden, comprising of siblings with their album called Tilskogen, a couple of tracks from the 2022 album. Today's show's playlist is available at the website eastofzero.blogspot.com, also on our Facebook page. Check them out. Here's one more piece by Brave Combo called Eloina's Marbles.

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This is East of Zero. I hope you've enjoyed today's selection of music on East of Zero, where we have visited many different countries in the Eastern Hemisphere, all the four major continents in the Eastern Hemisphere. We visited Australia, specifically New Zealand, Asia, specifically India. In Africa, we have gone to Madagascar and Zambia. We'll be coming up with Zambia to close out today's show. And in Europe, we visited Sweden and Finland, and we've actually listened to some groups that are from the US, including the group you're listening to right now, Brave Combo. It's been a pleasure bringing you today's East of Zero show, and I hope you will join us again in future weeks at Tuesdays, 10 p.m. U.S. Central Time for more music from all lands east of 0 degrees longitude. Today's show's playlist, as well as all playlists in the past several years worth of East of Zero shows, can be found at the website eastofzero.blogspot.com, eastofzero.blogspot.com, as well as on our Facebook page. Until next week, this is your host Indy saying ciao and take care. We'll go out with a couple of tracks by Sampa the Great from her album called The Return. This artist is from the African nation of Zambia.

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This piece is called Brand New featuring Silent J, and before this was Any Day featuring Hussein, both by the Zambian artist Sampa the Great. And you're listening to clean radio edit versions of those pieces from the album called The Return. 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

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Sitarist Niladri Kumar presents The Space Between the Notes, a tribute to Zakir Hussain, October 15th, and Sinfonia de Camera's Halloween concert, Spellbound, October 31st. 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

time now for your good news for a good planet. Plastic wealth. With inadequate recycling methods, mounting plastic waste in landfills and oceans, and the continuous production of virgin plastic, the plastic problem has reached critical mass. Enter designer bacteria. Ideonella sakianensis is a new species of bacteria that has a special talent. It can eat plastic. And even better, the bacteria's waste can then be turned into new plastic. Researchers are working to accelerate the evolution of these bacteria through selective breeding and genetic modification. They aim to supercharge their plastic-eating abilities, paving the way for a recycling revolution. Scientists are even able to engineer the microbes to eliminate waste that is of a higher value than the original plastic food that they started with, as this product would be a cheaper alternative to making virgin plastic. That would mean that waste plastic would be transformed into a valuable resource, which would then incentivize the reclamation of waste plastics worldwide. The implications of this are huge, as landfills and floating garbage patches would then become gold mines, and cleaning the planet would be a financial win for millions of people. Evolving bacteria is an extraordinary way that Mother Earth is helping us to help her by creating a solution to her cancer of plastic pollution. And this is Mandy from GoodNewsGoodPlanet.com. 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

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Then WEFT is the place to be. 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

Gladwell. Thank you. Oh, we got a lot more.

My name is Anthony Santarelli. I'm the chair of the music committee, as well as on the Roots Rock and Reggae Collective. And one of my favorite things about WEFT is the vast music collection that we have here. It's literally wall-to-wall shelves of really great music curated by our genre directors. Our collection of music here at WEFT is a sight to behold. This is music that has been collected by people who really care about the music, and that's why I think WEFT is a great source for discovering and enjoying some of the best music out there.

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It's time now for the Wednesday morning prayer meeting with your host, Jeff Machota, bringing you jazz every Wednesday from 9 to 11:30. 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

That was Mel Waldron, Searching in Grenoble, the 1978 solo piano concert, recorded in Grenoble, France on March 3rd, 1978. We heard the tune Snake Out, featuring Mel Waldron on piano. 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

That was a 2026 release on the Resonance Records label, Mal Waldron, Stardust and Starlight at the Jazz Showcase. Recorded August of 1979 at the Jazz Showcase in Chicago, Illinois. We heard the song Stella by Starlight with Mal Waldron on piano, Steve Rodby on bass, Wilbur Campbell on drums. 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

That was the Rufus Reed Trio with the Sirius Quartet doing the title track from the 2022 Sunnyside release Celebration. That featured Rufus Reed on bass, Steve Ali on piano, Kenneth Salters on drums, and the Sirius Quartet being Feng Chun Hui on violin, Gregor Hubner on violin, Ron Lawrence viola, Jeremy Harmon on cello. 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

That was a 1991 Antilles release from Steve Turay. Name of the release, right there, we heard the track Ginseng People with Steve Turay on trombone and shells, John Blake violin, Akua Dixon Turay on cello and voice, Benny Green piano, Buster Williams bass, Billy Higgins drums. Before that, Regina Carter's 1995 Verve release Rhythms of the Heart. We heard the Kenny Barron tune Cook's Bay, featuring Regina Carter on violin, Kenny Barron on piano, Peter Washington on bass, Louis Nash on drums. 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What were you doing? I was starting my sophomore year in high school in September of 1981, and at that time, in Champaign-Urbana, WEFT was making its on-air broadcast debut. 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

That was the Jackie Byard Quartet live, recorded live at Lenny's on the Turnpike, April 15th, 1965. We heard Alan's Got Rhythm, Jackie Byard on piano. On that track, Alan Dawson on vibes, George Tucker on bass, and on that track, Joe Farrell sitting in on the drums. You are listening to WEFT Champaign, 90.1 FM, listener-supported, volunteer-operated community radio for East Central Illinois. 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This evening, Wednesday, September 30th, the Broadmoor Quartet at the Rose Bowl Tavern in Urbana from 5 to 7. That's Kurt Reeder, piano, Troy Robertson III on bass, Sean Kutzko, percussion, Nancy Livingston on vocals. Later tonight, a jazz jam at the Rose Bowl at 10 o'clock. Friday, October 2nd, Jordan Kay's Django Wrangle at the Rose Bowl from 5 to 7. Sunday, October 4th at the Rose Bowl, Ken Smith and Beto Rodriguez, guitar duo Brazilian tribute. That's from 3 to 5 p.m. Also on Sunday, Suco Jazz at the Organ. And that's Suco on the Hammond XK5, Kavi Nadu on woodwinds, Andy Danstrom on drums. Once again, that's cujazz.org. Got about an hour and a half of jazz to go this morning. Then Lori's in with 2.5 hours of the blues, so stay tuned. Right now, while you click on that Donate Now button at weft.org, you can listen to something from the James Newton Quartet.

That was the James Newton Quartet live in Willisau, Switzerland, 1983. We heard the Charles Mingus tune Reincarnation of a Lovebird. James Newton on flute, Jerry Allen piano, Anthony Cox on bass, Andrew Cyril on drums and percussion. 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If you received our recent WEFT fundraising letter, it reminds folks, or lets people know for the first time, that on Friday night, September 25th, 1981, just after 7 p.m., WEFT broadcast on 90.1 FM for the very first time. And the first song was Jimmy Cliff's tune, You Can Get It If You Really Want It. That's the very first song played on WEFT. So that's 45 years ago, and WEFT is still here. 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Here's something from Corcoran Holt.

That was a 1995 release on the Crisscross Jazz label from the Billy Drummond Quartet. We heard the title track, Dubai. Billy Drummond on drums and cymbals, Chris Potter on tenor and soprano saxes, Walt Weisskopf on tenor sax, Peter Washington on bass. Before that, a 2026 release from Corcoran Holt entitled Freedom of Art. We heard the tune Breathe in Peace. Corcoran Holt on the double bass, Stacy Dillard on saxophones, Josh Evans trumpet, Benito Gonzalez piano, and Kwaku Sumbri on drums. 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

It was a 1994 recording for the Crisscross Jazz label from the Joe Magnarelli Quartet entitled Why Not. We heard the song After You've Gone. Joe Magnarelli on trumpet, Eric Alexander on tenor sax, Rini Rosnes piano, Peter Washington bass, Kenny Washington drums. Before that, a 2023 Crisscross Jazz recording from the Jim Rotundi Quintet entitled Over Here. We heard the tune entitled Happy Feet. Jim Rotundi on trumpet and flugelhorn, Danny Grizzet piano, Rick Margitza on tenor sax, Joshua Ginsburg bass, Vladimir Kostanovic on drums. And started off that set with Aaron Parks from a 2025 Blue Note release, By All Means. We heard Parks Lope. Aaron Parks on piano, Ben Solomon on tenor sax, Ben Street on bass, Billy Hart on drums. 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Here's something from Terrell Stafford.

That was Terrell Stafford from his 2023 release, Between Two Worlds. We heard Mi Amia. Terrell Stafford on trumpet and flugelhorn, Tim Warfield on saxophones, Bruce Barth piano, David Wong bass, Jonathan Blake drums, Alex Okuna on percussion. 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You can click on that Donate Now button while you're hearing what's happening in live jazz in Champaign-Urbana. This evening, Wednesday, September 30th, the Broadmoor Quartet at the Rose Bowl from 5 to 7, with Kurt Reeder piano, Troy Robertson III on bass, Sean Kutzko percussion, Nancy Livingston on vocals. A jazz jam later tonight at the Rose Bowl at 10 o'clock. Friday, October 2nd, Jordan Kay's Django Rango at the Rose Bowl at 5 to 7 p.m. And then Sunday, October 4th at the Rose Bowl from 3 to 5 p.m., Ken Smith and Beto Rodriguez doing a guitar duo Brazilian tribute. And then also on Sunday from 7 to 9 p.m., Suco, Jazz at the Organ. Personnel is Suco on the Hammond XK5, Kavi Nadu on woodwinds, Andy Danstrom on drums. Once again, that's cujazz.org. Got about half an hour of jazz to go this morning, then Lori's in with 2.5 hours of the blues, so stay tuned. And don't forget, WEFT has jazz hosts that curate your jazz listening experience. Myself, Rick, Rich, and Don, bringing you our choices, our selection, our tastes in what's new in jazz and what some of our favorites are from our collection. 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

That was Roy Hargrove from the release Bern, recorded at the International Jazz Festival in Bern, Switzerland, May 4th, 2000, just released earlier this year. We heard the tune Circus. Roy Hargrove on trumpet and flugelhorn, Sherman Irby alto sax, Larry Willis piano, Gerald Cannon bass, Willie Jones III on drums. 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Once again, we are celebrating 45 years of WEFT on the air. We began broadcasting in September of 1981, and we continue to do so to this day. We're still on 90.1 FM, also streaming on WEFT.org, and streaming as well on the WEFT app. So lots of ways to listen. 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Or just take a break right now. 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Every dollar does help us stay on the air. Right now, here's something from Mary Lou Williams.

That was Oren Evans from his 2012 release Flip the Script on the Positone label. We heard the tune Clean House. Oren Evans on piano, Ben Wolf on bass, Donald Edwards on drums. And before that, recording from 1975 from the Mary Lou Williams Trio entitled Free Spirits, we heard the tune Ode to St. Cecile. Mary Lou Williams on piano, Buster Williams on bass, Mickey Roker on drums. 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Going to end now with something from Greg Abate from his 2021 release entitled Magic Dance, the music of Kenny Barron. We're going to hear the tune entitled Sunshower. That's right here at WEFT Champaign.

0: This is Mark Stryker, author of the book Jazz from Detroit and the writer, producer of the new documentary film, The Best of the Best, Jazz from Detroit. You're listening to WEFT Champaign, and I should add that I'm also an alum of the station, having been on the air in 1986 and 87.
1: And that's it for the Wednesday morning prayer meeting. 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I do want to remind you that this is the Blues Show. 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My name's Lori. We call this show The Blues Connection. I do want to start by telling you the views and opinions expressed on air are solely those of the speaker and do not necessarily represent those of WEFT Champaign, Prairie Air Incorporated, station management, the board of directors, or the WEFT associates. Lots of stuff to get through today. We're going to talk about the CU Folk and Roots Festival. We're going to give some shout outs to some of the amazing people that had helped us get WEFFest off the ground this past weekend and all the donations we got from that. But we're going to start with some music. How about some Marvin Gaye? We're going to hear a couple off of this 1971 CD, What's Going On? And, of course, it's relevant again today. We'll do What's Going On and Mercy, Mercy Me.
2: Hey, what's up now?
3: Brother, what's up?
2: This is a big party, man.
3: Yeah, brother,
2: I can dig it.
3: Solid. Right on.

That's Mavis Staples there from a 2007 CD called We'll Never Turn Back. We heard We Shall Not Be Moved and Turn Me Around. Started off with Marvin Gaye from way back in 1971. Mercy, Mercy Me, The Ecology, and What's Going On. That's what you've heard so far here on WEFT. And I want to thank everybody who's listening, but a big shout out, thank you, goes to some of the local businesses for their generous raffle and silent auction donations at our 45th WEF Fest. So I'm just going to grab some out of here. How about Plant Mode? Thank you, Plant Mode. Cranert Center had some really good things. Brianna Stone, one of our WEFTies here, you're going to hear from her later in October. She's going to start her own show, and the Upper Bout. And there's about 30 businesses listed here. So thanks to everybody who made WEF Fest such a great success. It was a super fun day. And I think it really shows what WEFT is all about. We had so many volunteers from WEFTies and their friends and family come out and take care of things. We had so many businesses donate things. We had four different bands playing, local bands, of course. And we had cake. And it was a fantastic day, and just part of what WEFT is all about. We are in our fall donation drive, and that's when we come to you and ask you to help support your local community radio station. We're very excited to be starting our 45th year, or I guess it'd be our 46th year, and just keeping the music and the public affairs programming coming to you. Lots of new shows on the air these days, lots of renewed interest.

give me a call or get online and donate. We're going to go right back into the music, take us to the top of the hour. And this one is up from a group called The Empty Pockets. They're out of Chicago. We're going to hear a couple from him, from them, excuse me. And then maybe some Anthony Paul Soul Orchestra after that. I'll be back at the top of the hour to tell you more about our fundraising and what's going on in the local music scene. So here we go.

That was the Anthony Paul Soul Orchestra with Willie Jordan, their CD called What Can We Do? And that song was called Stranger. Before that, we heard two from the Empty Pockets from their Dear Billionaires CD. We heard God Bless the Child and Working Class Blues. It is the top of the hour, so I do need to remind you that this is WEFT Champaign. We're here on the radio dial at 90.1 FM, and we stream online at weft.org. My name's Lori. This is the Blues Connection. I'll be here giving you the blues until 2 o'clock. We are in our fall fundraising donation time, and so we are asking folks to go to our website and click on the Donate Now button. weft.org is where you do that. And if you want to give a call to the radio station after I'm off the mic and donate that way, I'm here until 2 o'clock. And wanted to let you know that we had a friend of the blues, friend of the WEFT and the Prairie Crossroads Blues Society, pick up a couple of Kilbourne CDs. These are CDs that have been out for a while, but maybe you don't have them. Anyway, he was out at Pop's Place, I think, on Sunday. Picked up a couple of Kilbourne CDs and donated them, or is willing to donate them, to somebody who would like to have these in their collection and wants to make a donation to WEFT. So we've got Taking Time and the Tolono Tapes. The Tolono Tapes is that one. We had a lot of guest artists on that one, Taking Time, their latest. So, if you feel like making a donation to WEFT, blues fan, would like to hear some of these Kilbourne tunes and put them in your collection, give me a call when we're off the air and we'll just chat about it. So thanks, Dennis, for making that offer for us. So since it is the top of the hour, as always, I'm going to head over to the Prairie Crossroads Blues Society calendar and see what's happening. Let's talk about, of course, it's Wednesday, and that just means Bubble City Playboys over at Pippa's Pub, 5 p.m. Hopefully it won't be raining. They'll be able to do an outdoor show over there at Pippa's Pub tonight. Tomorrow night, it's open mic night at Daily Sports Bar down in Philo, 7 p.m., and a special Friends of the Blues 20th anniversary show taking place up in, Bradley, Illinois. And it is the Blood Brothers, which is Mike Zito and Albert Castillo. We'll have some music from them later in the show. Then there's an event in Decatur on Friday. It's called the Rhythm and Blues in the Park in Central Park. In Decatur starts at 5, goes until 10:30. They've got Blue Sky Revival, Allman Brothers Tribute Band, the Meerkats, and Southside Bobby. All that happening Indicator, starting at 5 o'clock on Friday, October 2nd. Billy Galt will be at Huber's on Friday. That's a 7 p.m. show. And Denise LaGrassa at the Lyran Social Club, part of the Crossroads Blues Society Friday night events that they're hosting over the next few months. And that one is at 7 o'clock as well. And Andrew Duncanson and Take a Ride featuring Michael Pelequin at Jazz Upfront in Bloomington, also on Friday, 8 p.m. So that's a lot to choose from. Then we're heading to Saturday, and we've got the fundraiser for Reverend Robert happening down at the Mattoon Moose. That's a 2 o'clock show. Painkillers Blues Band doing their last first Saturday of the summer-fall season up at Artesia Brewing in Thawville. And that starts at 6:30. 7 o'clock, Billy Galt will be at the Winery Bar in Decatur. And 7:30, we're having the UIUC Homecoming, part of Friday Night Live, but it's on Saturday, down here in downtown Champaign. Candy Foster and the Shades of Blue over at the Plaza thing, and right in front of WEFT, it's Modern Drugs. So that's going to be a fun night in downtown Champaign. If you're over in Urbana, want to catch Kilbourne Alley at the Rose Bowl, that show starts at 8 p.m. on Saturday. Then we got, we'll just go through Sunday. It's Blues Deacons playing Bargenta in Argenta at 2. Candy Foster and the Shades of Blue at 3 p.m. doing Sunday Blues at Pop's Place in Decatur. And the Blood Brothers at Mojo's Boneyard down in Evansville, Indiana at 7 p.m. And I forgot to mention that we've got Skylar Rogers coming to town. Haven't
Haven't had Skylar Rogers around for a while. She's part of the CU Folk and Roots Festival. She's playing at 10 o'clock on Friday outside at the Rose Bowl. And then on Saturday at 3 o'clock, also outside at the Rose Bowl, she's doing the Blues Jam. So super fun. Going to be excited to see Skylar Rogers. It's been a while since I've come across her. So we're going to play a little Skylar Rogers so you can get prepared for that. We're going to play a little Kilborn Alley so you can think about snatching up this offer of these CDs as part of our fall donation drive. And then after that, we're going to talk about some other events that are going on, be travel events for you. I just saw a list of some great shows that are happening, not only in Rockford, but also in Evansville, Indiana, over the next few months. And I'm just going to bring you some music from some of those artists. But first, Skylar Rogers, her CD is called Insecurities. And we're going to hear I Don't Care No More. And further up the road, she's going to be at the Rose Bowl Tavern on Friday, 10 p.m. And again on Saturday at 3, part of CU Folk and Roots Festival. Here we go.

0: A couple there from Kilbourne Alley, taking time off of the CD from the same name, and been trying to figure out from the Tolono tapes. Both of those, kind of not from the Wayback Machine, but it's definitely brings up a lot of memories when you hear those CDs. Haven't maybe played them in quite a while. And if you don't own those CDs, you can take those home with you. Or get them delivered to you, actually, would be more like it. For a donation to WEFT during our fall fundraising drive during this blues show here today, thanks to a generous donor, we have a copy of Tolono Tapes and Taken Time that we'd like to hand to somebody and get in their CD collection so that you can enjoy that music as well. Really great stuff there. Lots of different guest artists on the Tolono Tapes CD. We heard Jackie Scott on that one, been trying to figure out. But there's a bunch of guest artists on there. And, of course, the Kilbourne Alley Taken Time CD has great vocals, backup singers, all that good stuff that they put on that CD. So before that, we heard Skylar Rogers, and her CD is called Insecurities Further Up the Road and I Don't Care No More. And she is going to be part of the CU Folk and Roots Festival coming up. Not this weekend, but next weekend, so it's not very far away. And you can get their whole schedule online, cufolkandroots.org. I want to let you know that programming at WEFT is brought to you in part by Cinema Gallery in downtown Urbana, a proud supporter of WEFT. Cinema Gallery is located at 120 West Main Street in the historic Urbana Cinema and represents 52 professional artists of the Midwest. 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So, yeah, thanks, Cinema Gallery. We have so many people to thank today. We got to thank everybody who's donated so far to our fundraising drive. And also, just remember that we're matching those donations up to $10,000. So, you contribute 20, 50, whatever, anything will be doubled, up to $10,000 worth. So let's move that thermometer up the scale there and get some money here for WEFT. Some more thank yous for the people who donated for their generous raffle and silent auction donations at our 45th West Fest. We're going to talk about World Harvest. We're going to say Good Judy's. Thank you, Good Judy's. Lazy Daisy over there in the Lincoln Square Mall. And Hand-Dyed Hui, all of them, huge donors to our WEFT Fest. Also just want to do some shout-outs to the CU Folk and Roots Festival. That is happening October 8th through the 10th. More than 80 musical performances in downtown Urbana at various venues, including the Fall Fusion Family event on the Saturday, October 10th. Just some of the people performing, other than Skylar Rogers, we have Don Flemons, Christina Vane, Esther Rose, Poe Ramblin' Boys, Dan Hubbard, and more. You got the complete lineup at folkandroots.org. Musical performances, dance presentations, family activities, storytelling, jam sessions and song circles, and instrument making. And even just the schedule for the Fall Fusion Festival that happens on Saturday is amazing. They've got aerial performers, they got bubbles, they got all kinds of music, and that, of course, will be outside on the streets of downtown Urbana. So we're totally looking forward to that. Another thing looking forward to is the University of Illinois Urbana-Champaign homecoming that is happening this Saturday. They've been doing events all week, but this Saturday is the big downtown party, part of the Friday Night Live. And we're going to have Candy Foster over there at the main stage. I remember at his big celebration over at the Virginia earlier this year, he talked about having a hot summer, a groovy summer. And he has been delivering on that because they have been playing all over the place, sounding good, big energy, lots of fun. And they're going to be downtown Champaign on Saturday night. I think they're going to be over in Decatur on Sunday after that. So let's hear a little Candy Foster and the Shades of the Blue. How about the classic Take Me to the River and Get Up Off of That Thing?
1: Well, yeah. I'm back. I'm back. I'm back. up off of that thing. Time to ease that pressure. Get up off of that seat. Time to lose, get better. Get up off of that seat. Take it, you get better. Get up off of that thing. Time to ease that pressure. Come on.

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Oh, yeah. Now, let me tell you now. Are you ready? I need a little crowd participation. All you have to do is this. Wave your hands in the air. Wave it like you just don't care. Come on now. Wave your hands in the air. Wave it like you just don't care. Come on now. Oh, you got it. Come on. Down. Down. Get down. Let me tell you now. Everybody say yeah. Say yeah. See ya! Ah, you got it! Get up off of that thing! It's time to you feel better! Get up off of that thing! It's time to ease that pressure! Get up off of that thing!

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One more time. 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All right now. Can you sing it with me or sing after me? Are you ready? Here we go. Get up off of that thing. Time to ease that pressure. Get up off of that thing. Get up off of that thing. It's time to ease that pressure. Get up off of that thing. I get a feeling. Break out in a cold sweat. Where you at? Come here, baby. Yeah, go. Oh. Get down. Get up off of that thing. It's time to ease that pressure. Get up off of that thing. Time to you get better. Oh, yeah. Give a hand here. Woo! All right. Yeah. Yeah. Say party. Say party. Say party. Say party. Get up off of that thing. It's time to eat that present. Come on here, sister. Yeah, yeah, yeah. Get up, come on. Get up off of that thing. That present. Get up, do that. Yeah. Get up off of that thing. Get off, it's all right. Yeah, give it up for her. All right. Got it. One more time. Are y'all ready for the Tony Clemons Show? Are you ready for the Tony Clemons Show? So come on with it. Get down, get on down. I got to dance on out of here. All right. Thank you.

From the one, I got the count off. Y'all ready? Here we go. One, two, one, two.

Those last two songs were from Mark Hummel's newest CD. It's called Road Dog. We heard You Better Watch Yourself and the title cut before that. And then we heard a couple from Anton's 50th Presents Chicago Bound, I think is the name of it. Anton's 50th Presents Chicago Bound. There it is. And we heard one from Lavelle White. Hers was Baby, What's Wrong? And Lurie Bell doing Act Like You Love Me. Started off with a couple from Candy Foster and The Shades of Blue, Take Me to the River, and Get Up Off of That Thing. I also want to let you know that this hour of programming on WEFT is brought to you in part by Resistance Threads, a curated vintage shop. Resistance Threads features clothing and accessories from the 1960s through the 2000s, plus upcycled pieces by Zombie Parts. 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Updates on social media at Resistance Threads Vintage. 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

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It's almost the top of the hour. We're going to do a couple from Taz Cruz's latest CD. It's called Might Give Out, Won't Give In. We're going to hear Known All Along and Favorite Song. Then I'll be back at the top of the hour with the Entertainment Report and some music from upcoming shows in kind of the Midwest area. So here's Taz Cruz.

What she meant, I understood. There was no need to say. But since her words were never spoke, hopes would made me stay. A fool to think she'd come around, but our love was gone.

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My name is Lori. This is the Blues Connection. 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And what is coming up the rest of the day here on WEFT? We have Rick in the house getting ready to do his global music show starting at 2:05. That, of course, is right after National Native News. Then from 4 to 5 p.m., it's Democracy Now! From 5 to 5:30, we have The Poet and the Poem, a syndicated show. And then we have a local show, Wefty Wire, is happening. This is new. It's from Lucy Tibbetts, and it's a show about the volunteers that make WEFT happen. Each episode features an interview with a different volunteer, highlighting stories about their experiences volunteering at WEFT. When possible, episodes are recorded live from WEFT, but from time to time, they may also feature pre-recorded episodes about the legacies and treasured members of WEFTies who have passed on. So that's going to be a new one. It's going to be the last Wednesday of the month, the fourth Wednesday of the month, in place of Catch the Beat on Market Street from Cope. She'll still be here the three other Wednesdays of the month. So that's from 5:30 to 6. Then from 6 to 7, it's the Friday Forum and Conversation Cafe. And this is pre-recorded from last Friday at the University YMCA. And they are talking about the power of public art, more than a mural, with Jose Vasquez on art, community, and belonging. So that happened last Friday, and you can hear it tonight right here on WEFT. Then at 7 o'clock, we've got Frame Noise, 8 to 10. It's Sync Sound System at 10 p.m. to midnight, Todd's Time Capsule. And as I told you, there's lots of new shows happening here at WEFT. We're very excited to have some new people joining our WEFTies here. And yeah, welcome to all of them. And if you're interested, you can be part of it as well. So all that information is on our website. And while you're there, perhaps a donation, weft.org. Since it's the top of the hour, let's check the calendar from Prairie Crossroads Blues Society. And this starts with Bubble City Playboys playing tonight at Pippa's Pub, 5 o'clock show. The guest artists tonight are Nick Alexander and Tom Grassman. Then on Thursday, October 1st, it's open mic night at Daily Sports Bar in Philo, 7 o'clock. Or you can head up to Bradley, Illinois, and catch the Friends of the Blues 20th anniversary show with the Blood Brothers. Albert Castiglia and Mike Zito are part of the Blood Brothers. So that's tomorrow night, 7 p.m. On Friday, October 2nd at 5 p.m. starts Blues Rhythm and Blues in the Park, Central Park in Decatur. Goes until 10:30. And that's Blue Sky Revival, Allman Brothers Tribute Band, The Meerkats, and Southside Bobby happening over in Decatur. 7 p.m., you'll find Billy Galt at Huber's in Champaign. Also at 7 p.m. up in Rockford, it's Denise LaGrassa, part of the Lyran Social Club Crossroads Blues Society Fall Series. So they're doing that every 2 weeks in October and November. And we're going to talk a little bit more about that in a minute. 8 p.m., Andrew Duncanson and Take a Ride featuring Michael Pelequin doing jazz up front in Bloomington, 8 p.m. on that one. Saturday, October 3rd at 2 o'clock, you can catch the fundraiser for Reverend Robert down at the Mattoon Moose. At 6:30, the Painkillers Blues Band at Artesia Brewing in Thawville, Illinois. 7 p.m., Billy Galt at the Winery Bar in Decatur. And 7:30, Candy Foster and the Shades of Blue doing the UIUC Homecoming Friday Night Live on Saturday right here in downtown Champaign. 8 p.m., Kilburn Alley Blues Band over at the Rose Bowl Tavern in Urbana. Then on Sunday, the Blues Deacons are at Argenta in Argenta at 2.
Candy Foster and the Shades of Blue doing the Sunday Blues at Pop's Place in Decatur. And at 7 o'clock, the Blood Brothers are going to be at Mojo's Boneyard in Evansville, Indiana. So that's what's happening. You can check all that out. Prairie Crossroads Blues Society calendar is at prairiecrossroads.org/calendar. So that is what's going on. And you might have heard me mention a place called Mojo's Boneyard, right? Yeah, Mojo's Boneyard in Evansville, Indiana. And also the Lyran Society over in Rockford. And this is why I mentioned those, because both of those, well, Mojo's is, you know, a commercial event, but Crossroads Blues Society is, you know, a blues society. And they have a series of shows coming up. October, I got the list for October. So they've got Denise LaGrassa happening on October 2nd. October 16th, the John Logan Band. October 28th, Reverend Raven and the Chain Shape Smoking Altar Boys. And October 30th, Blind Eye Willis and the Blue Notes. That's all happening in Rockford. If you want to travel a little farther, you can go to Evansville, Indiana. And the Blood Brothers, October 4th. November 6th, Kat Riggins playing over there. November 16th, Eric Gales, Dennis Chambers, and Billy Sheehan. November 20th, Mike Zito. November 21st, Matt the Rattlesnake Lesh. November 27th, Wayne Baker Brooks. And December 5th, Ping Rose. All of those happening at a place called Mojo's Boneyard in Evansville, Indiana. I mentioned that because I saw the Kat Riggins show, and this is not an artist that you see playing out and about all that often, and it's a unique opportunity to catch some of these blues artists, and it's not too far from home. So I'm going to play some songs from some of these artists just to get you in the mood, get you thinking about maybe making a little road trip this fall and seeing some of these artists. So we'll start with Denise LaGrassa, who's playing over in Rockford on October 2nd. And we've got her newest CD. It's called A Crossroads Communion. We're going to hear Big Bad Dream and These Vain Games.

That's Reverend Raven and the Chainsmokin' Altar Boys off of their My Life 20th Anniversary CD. We heard Big B and Once the Women Start Talking. Before that, Denise LaGrassa with These Vain Games and Big Bad Dream off of her newest, A Crossroads Communion. Both of those artists going to be appearing over in Rockford in October as part of the Crossroads Blues Society Fall session of shows. They got Denise LaGrassa, John Logan Band, Reverend Raven, and Blind Eye Willis and the Blue Notes. So that's some stuff that you can maybe get yourself on the road and go check some of the music out. Might just call this segment Road Trip Wednesdays if I have a half a mind to do. Want to let you know that programming on WEFT is brought to you in part by Tasty Tart. Tarts made from scratch daily, also espresso, tea, and more. 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So thanks, Tasty Tart. And a few more shout-outs to some of the people who helped make our WEFT Fest so special this last weekend. Common Ground was part of it. Baker's Bikes as well. Phil Strang and Hua Neon Art Studios, to just name a few. So thanks to everybody who came out and helped us kick off our fall fundraising drive. We're in that drive now, and we're asking for donations to keep WEFT on the air. We do have a matching gift that's available for up to $10,000. So if you gave $100 today, that would actually turn in to $200. And you can do the math. You see where that's going. So we really would appreciate everybody maybe returning that letter that you got in the mail or going to our website, weft.org, and clicking on the Donate Now button. It's easy, it's safe, and it keeps WEFT going strong for another, 45 years? Could be. But so we got a lot going on here today, and I appreciate everybody who's listening and give them part of your day to WEFT. I just was talking about these shows over in Rockford, and the other group of shows I have listed on my little notepad here are in Evansville, Indiana, at a place called Mojo's Boneyard. I don't know, never been there, but I'm thinking about going because here's the lineup that they have. They got the Blood Brothers happening this weekend. That, of course, is Mike Zito and Albert Castiglia. On November 6th, they got Cat Riggins. November 20th, Mike Zito will be back. November 21st, Matt the Rattlesnake Lesh. November 27th, Wayne Baker Brooks. And December 5th, Ping Rose. So it sounds like the place to check out if you feel like making a road trip. So we're doing a little road trip music here for this rest of the show up until 2 o'clock. So let's get started with some Blood Brothers. They have a CD out called Help Yourself, and we're going to hear one called Running Out of Time, and then one called Do What You Gotta Do.

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Little did I know, he was all part of your plan.

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And now I'm running out of time.

the Blood Brothers there. And of course, that's Mike Zito and Albert Castillo, along with some other friends. And this one, it's Scott Sutherland, Louis Stevens, Matt Johnson, and Ray Hangin. And that was Do What You Gotta by Albert Castillo, before that Running Out of Time by Mike Zito. You can catch the Blood Brothers a couple times in our general area. You can catch them tomorrow night, Thursday, up in Bradley for the Friends of the Blues 20th anniversary show, or you can catch him on October 4th, which is Sunday, over in Evansville, Indiana, at Mojo's Boneyard. So a couple of opportunities to catch those artists. Hey, I've got a public service announcement for you regarding the upcoming election. And this is from the Champaign County Clerk's Office. They say Champaign County does not have enough election judges to staff the 64 polling locations they plan to open for the upcoming general election. They need a minimum of 270 judges, and right now they have 148. They're asking you to sign up to be a judge today and keep polling locations open on Election Day. Voters across the county can sign up to be an election judge and take the required in-person training session to help serve the voters of Champaign County. The only training dates left are October 5th through October 8th. So there's a link, champaigncountyclerk.com/elections/work-election-judge. And they say without the necessary number of judges, they anticipate longer lines on election day. And if you want to avoid longer lines, they encourage you to vote early or vote by mail. And voting early is already open for Champaign County. You do have to go to the Bennett Center. But in just a couple of weeks away, they start opening the remote voting centers. I know one of them was at the library, has been at the library in the past. I received my mail-in ballot today, and I just, as a public service announcement reminder, they do not recommend you putting your mail-in ballot in the mail. They recommend you putting it in one of the drop boxes. There's one right down the street by the Champaign, Champaign Library, and I'm sure there are others around town. So big, important stuff to think about. Put on your calendar. Maybe you want to be an election judge. Maybe you want to vote early. Maybe you want to get your vote by mail ballot into one of the drop boxes. But it's important that we all take part in this year especially. So there you go. Think about it. Let's get back into the music. We're talking about road trips to go and catch some artists that we don't normally get right around here. One of them is Kat Riggins. She's going to be at Mojo's Boneyard in Evansville, Indiana on November 6th. And then we're going to hear some stuff from Wayne Baker Brooks, who's going to be down there on the 27th of November, and an artist named Ping Rose, who will be there on December 5th. Just a reminder, it is our fall donation drive, and we've got a match for up to $10,000. So if you can go to our website, throw a little money our way, it'll be doubled. So thanks to everybody who's donated so far. And let's keep it going.

0: Pina is there with a song called Don't Drink Me Dry off of this CD called Conjure Man. That's it for me on the Blues Connection here. This is WEFT Champaign. Straight up next, National Native News. 2 hours of world music after that. Thanks for listening, everybody.
1: This is National Native News. I'm Jill Freitas. Canadian political leaders are condemning as despicable a white nationalist demonstration on Indigenous land in British Columbia. As Dan Karpinchuk reports, the Royal Canadian Mounted Police are now investigating the incident.
2: The group displayed a sign near a former residential school that appeared to question the existence of children's remains. Their demonstration took place on land belonging to the Tecumloops-Tessequatmec Reserve near Kamloops. Police were called and members of the group wearing masks moved on through the city. Police officials say they take the matter seriously and are investigating. British Columbia is in the middle of a provincial election campaign, and New Democratic Party leader David Eby condemned the demonstration as disgusting.
3: This isn't who we are as British Columbians. We have seen a rise in this kind of white nationalist behavior in the province, and we got to do more to fight it.
2: And the province's Conservative Party leader, Lauren Dirksen, also voiced his disapproval.
4: What happened yesterday, it was appalling, and I hope that our law enforcement does everything they can and everything that is available to them to make sure that events like that do not happen in our province.
2: Prime Minister Mark Carney called the demonstration both cowardly and abhorrent, adding that it had no place in this country. In a statement, the chief of the Tecumloops-Tessequatmec, Roseanne Casimir, said it was deeply concerning, adding that her people had a right to feel safe in their homes and in their communities. According to the Canadian Anti-Hate Network, a white nationalist group called the Second Sons views violence as necessary and inevitable to defend their movement, attack opposition, and ethnically cleanse Canada. For National Native News, I'm Dan Karpinchuk.
1: A federal court judge required the proposed Donlin Gold Mine project to re-examine some of its possible environmental impacts. This week, a draft from that supplemental report was released for public comment. KYUK Samantha Watson reports on its findings.
5: Last year's court order hinged on the possible environmental impact of the dam that would hold back waste from the proposed Donlin Gold Mine project, called a tailings dam. Donlin Gold plans for the construction of a dam taller than the Great Pyramid of Giza, with capacity to contain millions of tons of production waste. The U.S. Army Corps of Engineers examined potential environmental impacts of the project to inform the federal permitting process. The agency's 2018 environmental assessment of the project, which was used to permit the proposed mine, modeled a spill of just 0.5% of the tailing dam's contents. But Bethel's Ohotsaramute Native Council argued in federal court that the Army Corps should have considered the chance of a much larger spill. A federal judge agreed on that point. This week, a draft of that court-ordered report was released for public comment. It examines a spill of 27% of the dam's contents into the fish habitats and aquatic activity in Crooked Creek, a community about 10 miles from the proposed mine site, for decades. Thousands of acres of wetlands and streams would be buried or eroded. A spill that large would expose people in Crooked Creek to contaminants, potentially displace members of the community, or even kill people, the report says. In a written statement on Wednesday, Donlin Gold said that it takes the report seriously. The company also maintains that, quote, the supplemental review does not mean the risk of a tailings release has increased, unquote. They say the company does not plan on changing the proposed dam design. In a statement released Wednesday, the law firm Earth Justice, which represents tribal opposition to the proposed mine, said that the supplemental environmental review still falls short. They argue that 27% is still a small percentage of what could be released. The draft report now enters a 30-day comment period. In Bethel, I'm Samantha Watson.
1: And I'm Jill Freitas.
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9: 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music, international sounds from all around, taking us up to 4 o'clock in the WEFT Courier, starting off with Amy Goodman and Democracy Now! 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Not bubblegum, really, but you know what I mean. 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You can also call the station at 217-359-9338. I'd be happy to talk to you and tell you about WFT. As long as I'm not talking, I'd be happy to answer the phone. 217-FLY-WEFT. All right, I've been away back and forth, or too busy to do shows, because I am in the process of moving to Berkeley, California, to the left coast, unfortunately, for my relationship with WEFT in this community. But I will keep doing the show remotely, as I've done when I've been on my travels in the past. But I'm back in the studio here for maybe final at this point in-studio show. And I'm going to celebrate the WEFT CD collection in the Great Hall. Just CDs as far as the eye can see. Great music from the past several decades. So it's going to be some old favorites and some new discoveries. It always inspires me. And they say the CD is going the way of the dinosaur. Maybe so. But we are digitizing the collection slowly, trying to make it available that way, since a lot of people do their shows digitally. Anyway, I'm going to do it old school here. So I'll start off with one I picked out. The group is called Golem with a exclamation point. And I played the song Train Across Ukraine several times, but I have never played the title track. The album is called Citizen Boris. It's kind of gypsy Jewish punk band. I think Gogol Bordello. And we'll go on from there with a set from our Jewish shelves. Enjoy WEFT.
10: Boris Hoffman, you are now a citizen of the United States. So

0: All right. That was a set of Jewish music from our shelves. That was the Klezmatics with Apikorsim or Heretics. It's got it written in Hebrew and in transliterated Hebrew. That's the name of the album. And this track was Der Geller Fink, The Yellow Finch. Maybe that was Yiddish. Before that, Klezmania, Klezmer for the New Millennium. And we heard Boiled in Lead, Cher, which is kind of a Klezmer song. Before that, the Flying Bulgar Klezmer Band with Araber Tants, Arab Dance, from their self-titled album. Before that, Quantum Funk, Kabbalah Blues with the album Quantum Funk. It says Peter Salzman and the Revolution Ensemble. So I guess that's the artist. And the Kabbalah Blues, Quantum Funk, maybe is all the title. Yes, it is, with a slash. And that is the part of the title track. The track that is part of the title, Quantum Funk, was the track we heard. Before that, Yid Vicious with Leben Zol Palestina, Palestine Shall Live. This is an old album, so 1998, meaning was different than in this context, but we can take it where we need it for Palestinians of today and their land. And we started off with Golem! Exclamation point with the title track from their Citizen Boris. And let me say that the views and opinions expressed on air are solely those of the speaker and do not necessarily represent those of WFT Champaign Prairie Incorporated, station management, the board of directors, or the WEFT associates. 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I'm your host, Rick, and we are your community radio station for East Central Illinois, WEFT Champaign 90.1 FM, streaming online at weft.org and on the WFT 90.1 app. Couple announcements for you, and then we'll go ahead.
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0: 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And you can also call me here at the station, 217-359-9338, 217-FLY-WEFT. If you want to do a donation over the phone, we can manage that when I'm not talking. All right, let's get back into it. This is Schönderge again from the Weft archives. I saw a great concert of those of them years ago, and then came back and was thrilled to see their album on the shelves here. So this is Tsigan. Tsiganchitsa. Tsigan is a Hungarian word for gypsy, quote-unquote, Roma. And it's from the album Live Wires. It's a live album. So you might guess. All right, here you go. Enjoy WEFT

0: All right. That was set of Hungarian music or music from Hungary. That was Muzsikas, the great Hungarian kind of trailblazer for getting Hungarian folk music out to the world. This album is called Lost or Mara Maros, which is a place in Transylvania, the lost Jewish music of Transylvania, and that was, it's hard to read here, The Greeting of the Bride is the translation. See if they listed in a way I can see it. It's 12. All right, sorry. Menyason Buchus Tato. Is the Hungarian title of the track, The Greeting of the Bride. So they've done stuff based on collecting in Transylvania by Béla Bartók and others along those lines. Before that was Vágtázó Halott Kémek, Galloping Corners, kind of legendary band who both did kind of hardcore punkish stuff, alt punk and kind of alt folk. This album is called Naptans, Dancing with the Sun, Naptans, sorry, Dancing with the Sun, or Sun Dance, literally. And the track we heard was Kis Piros Sarkan, Tiny Red Dragons. Before that, Zsaratnok with Nikola Parov, a multi-instrumentalist, Serbian, but based in Hungary. And we heard The Best Man's Dance from the Balkan Move. And started off with Shundurgu with Tsigan Chitsa from Live Wires. And you're listening to it on the Wednesday Beat Blender. 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And then we'll get you to the Deutsche Welle radio news headlines. The Shambana Film Society presents Oktoberfest, starting Friday, October 2nd, and going through November 1st, a month-long celebration of some of the best new documentaries of the year. All shows at the Savoy 16. There is a fee for tickets. And you can go to shambanafilmsociety.org. For more information, they have a Cat Video Fest. They have The History of Concrete, which I've actually heard about. The Last Movie Critic. Is that about Ebert, perhaps? And a whole bunch more on Sundays, Saturdays, Friday, a couple Fridays, and a Thursday. Also, Improvises Exchange has a bunch of stuff coming up in October. This is led by our very own Jason Finkelman from Fanfare for the Speeding Bullet. New music on Sunday evenings, 8 to 10 p.m. On Monday, October 5th, they have a performance at the Rosewell Tavern at 5:30. Jaja Weda with Jeb Bishop on trombone, Jap Blanc on voice and electronics, Weasel Walter on drums, and Damon Smith on bass. The name of the IE, Improvisers Exchange Ensemble, the name of the Jaja Weda stems from the first names of the participants. A workshop on the 16th with Anita Yue Ali, performance for non-dancers in the orchestra rehearsal room at Krannert. If Hafez Wrote a Haiku for Cowboys, a film by Masahiro Sukarno. Film screening on Saturday the 17th at 1 p.m. at the Spurlock Museum. And then a couple things on the following weekend. Friday and Saturday. So you can check that out by the Spurlock Museum or Improvisers Exchange. All right, it is 3:01 and time for your Deutsche Welle Radio News headlines, which were recorded earlier for broadcast at this time. Here you go.
1: This is DW News, and these are our top stories. Israeli Prime Minister Benjamin Netanyahu says a pilot on board a flight from Dubai to Tel Aviv tried to crash the plane. Reports suggest the co-pilot stabbed the captain and attempted to take control of the Boeing 737. The aircraft landed safely in Saudi Arabia after the suspect was subdued by passengers and crew. Saudi officials say a suspect is now in custody and has been interrogated. The passengers, most of them Israelis, arrived hours later on a repatriation flight to Israel. The U.S. has withdrawn its last troops from Iraq. The pullout was announced in 2024 by former President Joe Biden and comes 23 years after a U.S.-led coalition toppled Iraqi dictator Saddam Hussein. The exit is a cause for celebration among many Iraqis, including some supporters of Iran-backed militias. But others fear the withdrawal could lead to a dangerous security vacuum. The leaders of Kenya, Uganda, and Ethiopia have broken ground on a $16 billion oil refinery in Kenya. The project aims to end oil-rich Africa's dependence on foreign refineries. Nigerian billionaire Aliko Dangote is leading the project. At 700,000 barrels a day, the plant would be larger than any refinery in Europe.

0: DW News.
1: Hello and welcome to DW Africa Link News. I am Okeri Ngushinado. Members of South Africa's anti-immigrant group March in March took to the streets today in different cities. They were marking the second deadline of September 30th for remaining undocumented foreign nationals to leave. Tuso Khumalo has the latest.
2: The group says not all undocumented foreign nationals left during the previous June 30 deadline, and they expect them to heed the call on the second deadline. The Pretoria March had to be cancelled because of heavy rains, but March and March national spokesperson Sandile Dube says most marches across the country continued unhindered.
3: March and March's key result area is heavily the Abahambe project, and we are still there. We are putting pressure on our government to ensure that these people who are here in the country unaccounted for, they must leave in this country immediately.
2: The group says their Abahambe, meaning let them go message, is targeting Johannesburg mostly because it has the highest number of undocumented foreign nationals in the Gauteng province.
4: They are undocumented. They are not known when crimes are committed. Two, they are actually affecting the economy of this country in that, number one, they are also taking the jobs of locals that are supposed to be actually being able to feed their families and working on those jobs.
2: Meanwhile, in the Ekurhuleni city, which has experienced the highest number of women murders, March and March has accused some foreign nationals of engaging in illegal activities. South Africa's President Cyril Ramaphosa has asked for more protection for women following the reports of women being targeted for murder.
1: Several African leaders are in Kenya for the groundbreaking ceremony of the Dangote East Africa Refinery, a $16 billion US dollar project that aims to transform fuel production and supply across the region. The refinery, to be built in Lamu County, is expected to process up to 700,000 barrels of crude oil per day, making it one of Africa's largest refining facilities. Aliko Dangote, Africa's wealthiest person, says the refinery will strengthen the continent's energy independence and attract wider investment into Kenya. President William Ruto is expected to be joined from leaders from across Africa, including Paul Kagame of Rwanda, Yoweri Museveni of Uganda, Abiy Ahmed of Ethiopia, and Evariste Ndayishimiye of Burundi, underscoring the project's regional significance. However, the refinery has faced opposition from some residents who claim the project sits on ancestral land and from environmental groups concerned about its impact on Lamu Island, a UNESCO World Heritage Site. A Kenyan court has allowed the groundbreaking ceremony to proceed while a legal challenge over the land continues. The race to qualify for the 2027 African Cup of Nations delivered several surprises on Tuesday, with former champions Ghana and Nigeria suffering shock defeats. So what were the biggest upsets? My colleague Andrew Wasike tells us.
5: Ghana squandered a two-goal lead to lose 4-2 at home to the Gambia in Group C. The defeat leaves the Black Stars bottom of the group after losing their opening match against Ivory Coast. Nigeria also endured a difficult night, falling 3-0 away to Guinea-Bissau despite starting the campaign with a win. The Super Eagles struggled throughout and were punished by a clinical Guinea-Bissau side. Both Ghana and Nigeria are among Africa's most successful football nations, but the losses leave them with a mountain to climb early in the qualifying campaign. For Ghana, the pressure is even greater after failing to qualify for the last AFCON. Cape Verde, who impressed at the World Cup, also suffered a setback. After taking the lead against Rwanda, they conceded twice and lost 2-1, leaving the group wide open. So, which teams have won? Morocco, Senegal and Egypt all secured away victories to maintain strong starts to their qualifying campaigns. But with only two rounds of matches played, there is still a long way to go.
1: 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I am Okeri Ngushinado.
6: And that was your Deutsche Welle Radio News headlines for today, September 30th, 2026, out of Berlin, Germany, with a focus on Africa. And you can hear those most afternoons a week whenever there's someone doing the global music slot at around 3 p.m., as well as on several of the morning shows at 7 and or 8 a.m. Okay, I'm going to carry on with music from the Weft archives here. This is Polish album Edita Gepert with Kroke. Spiewam Zicie, I Sing Life, is the name of the album, and the track is called Zrobcos z Sobg. Soba, sorry. And I don't have the translation of that, or no, it's not here. I don't think, no. But maybe I'll look it up by the time I do the back announcing. Here you go. Let's see which one. Yeah, there we go. Enjoy WEFT.

0: paddle.
1: Lizzie!
0: Paddle.
1: Teddy!
0: Paddle.
1: Teddy!
0: Paddle.

0: All right, that was some Czech alternative rock to close out that set. Started off, or I'll go backwards as I usually do. That was Sto Zvijat with Skoda. No, Druha Brada. Sorry, dear brother, maybe. See if it says it here. And the track we heard was, Obrazarna Picture Gallery. Before that was Uj Isma Doma, legendary alt-rock Czech band. They went from the underground to out in the open just at this time, recorded in May 1990, just after the Velvet Revolution. And we heard a title track from Uprosched Slov, In the Middle of Words. A very long track. Hope it was worth our while, worth your while. Before that was the Magic Carpathians project from Poland. First two tracks were Polish. This is India-oriented. Ethnocore 2:Nitu is the name of the album. And the track we played was India Mata. And I witnessed myself in the 80s before the fall of the old regime that there was a fascination with things Eastern among some Polish intellectuals. So this is a Buddhist Himalayan thing that came out of it. And we started off with Edita Geppert and Kroke. Kroke is a group from Krakow. That's the Jewish pronunciation of Krakow. Krakow, we call it Kraków in Polish. Kroke in Yiddish, I guess. And I played other albums by then, but this one not so much. Maybe not at all. No, I did play it before, almost 10 years ago. We heard Zdrobcos Zesubk from Spievam Ziti, I Sing Life. And you're listening to it on the Wednesday Beat Blender. This is your host, Rick. 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A couple announcements for you, and then we'll get into the last set of music.
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0: 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And when I'm not talking, I'll pick up the phone and be happy to take a pledge over the air. All right, I'm going to switch over to the Middle East Arab world. And this is Simone Shaheem. Or maybe he says it's Simon, Palestinian, Palestinian-American, Palestinian roots. The album is called The Music of Mohammed Abdel Wahab, and this track is Al-Hinna. Enjoy WEFT.

All right, set of Middle Eastern music for you. That was the Darbuki Kings with Nile Sunset from Lawrence of Suburbia. Before that, El Tambura with Hila Hila. El Tambura from Egypt, and that was from the Rough Guide to Arabic Revolution compilation album.

for that, the Walat music band with Allah Shiklo Shakshiklo from The Rough Guide to Palestine. Before that was Ramzi Aburedwan, also a Palestinian with Bahar from Reflections of Palestine, and started off with Simon Shaheen with Al Hinna from the music of Mohammed Abdel Wahab. And you've been listening to it on the WEFT, the Wednesday Beat Blender. I've been your host, Rick, and we are your community radio stations for East Central Illinois, WEFT, Champaign 90.1 FM, streaming online at weft.org. A couple announcements for you before we get you to the WEFT Courier. A partner of WFT is the Public Eye, a paper of the people out of the Urbana-Champaign Independent Media Center in the old post office building in beautiful downtown Urbana. And their September issue is out now, or still out, of the Public Eye. It features articles by yours truly, Rick Esmondshade, on greed, corruption, and joy at the 2026 Soccer World Cup, by Susan Levy Ryan on a 40th year reunion of participants in anti-apartheid protests and arrests at UIUC, by Terry Barnes on South Africa, a report card, by Janice Jays on the local history of the sanctuary movement, by Brian Maxwell on recent local wins for the BDS movement, by Behrouz Ghamari on why the U.S. lost the war in Iran, by Alan Romero on bad news from Venezuela, and by Xenia Osterhout, Emma Walters, and John Hale on the immigration protection campaign on the UIUC campus. Look for it at the usual haunts, your local cafe, restaurant, library, the co-op, IMC, many campus locations, or in the lobby right here at WFT, 113 North Market Street in beautiful downtown Champaign. If there's a body in the building, you can ring the doorbell and we'll hand you one out safely. 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Spots are limited, and it has a link that is qr1.be/7YIC70. 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But you can go to our PSA calendar at weft.org/PSA and go to Friday, October 2nd, and click on the link from there. All right. It's been a pleasure being here and spinning some CDs from the fabulous WEFT archives shelves all around. And I'll be back with remote shows hopefully next week, but certainly in the weeks after that. 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It's 4:01 and time for the WEFT Courier, a daily information service of WFT. 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And here, without further ado, is your Democracy Now! For this week.

0: Germany, and New York. 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
1: Their message was unmistakable. If your speech challenges those in power or exposes uncomfortable truth about Palestine, you can be singled out, punished, and made an example and made into a warning for everyone else.
0: As the Trump administration continues to try to deport Mahmoud Khalil, the Columbia University student protest leader and Palestinian activist, is refusing to stay silent. He has just published a remarkable memoir about his life and the 104 days he was held in an ICE jail. The book is titled No Land to Stand On, Notes from Detention. Then we look at the state of international law as the Trump administration escalates its attack on the International Criminal Court.
2: The United States is equally opposed to the out-of-control institution known as the International Criminal Court. We will never allow U.S. service members or anyone else to be investigated or given show trials by an anti-American tribunal with no jurisdiction over us.
0: We will speak to the German human rights lawyer Wolfgang Kallak about the International Criminal Court, the 80th anniversary of the end of the Nuremberg trials, and the 1961 assassination of Patrice Lumumba, the first prime minister of the Democratic Republic of the Congo. Wolfgang Kallak is representing Lumumba's family. They've spent years trying to seek justice from Belgium. All that and more coming up. Welcome to Democracy Now!, democracynow.org, The War and Peace Report. I'm Amy Goodman, today broadcasting from Berlin, Germany. The Pentagon said Wednesday it had finished pulling all U.S. forces out of Iraq. The final troops departed from an air base in northern Iraq under an agreement between the Iraqi and U.S. governments. U.S. forces first invaded Iraq in 2003 to overthrow Saddam Hussein and left in 2011. Before returning to Iraq in 2014 to fight the Islamic State group, which had seized much of Iraq. The withdrawal comes amidst the ongoing U.S. and Israeli war on Iran, which has spilled into Iraq through clashes between U.S. forces and Iran-backed militias. Some Baghdad residents welcome withdrawal of U.S.-led coalition forces from Iraq. This is a local resident.
3: Our feeling? It fills our heart with joy, and I feel on the day of the U.S. forces withdrawal is like I am born again, and I am 70 years old. The withdrawal of American forces is the withdrawal of the occupier. We should invest to let militias as well surrender their weapons to the government. There's nothing left. Surrender your weapons to the government and let the government be the one responsible to protect me and you on the ground, sky, and water.
0: In Iran, the rial has hit yet another record low, trading at more than $2.5 million to the dollar, less than a month after its previous record low, as the U.S.-Israeli war in Iran continues to take a heavy toll on the economy. This comes as the Trump administration's imposed new sanctions on 10 people and companies in China, Hong Kong, and Pakistan that it claims helped Iran acquire weapons. Meanwhile, the Iranian foreign minister, Abbas Araghchi, received U.S. feedback via Qatari mediators in Doha Tuesday on a 7-day plan to reopen the Strait of Hormuz. Iran had made the proposal last week, which President Trump rejected, leading Qatar to step in and mediate. In the occupied West Bank, more than 100 Israeli settlers rioted overnight Monday in the village of Jalud, stopping a displaced Palestinian family from going back to their home. Settlers had taken over two houses belonging to the Tubasi family weeks earlier. Israel's high court had ordered Israeli forces earlier this month to make sure the family could return. But roughly 10 minutes after soldiers escorted the family to their home, the settlers swarmed in, according to witnesses. The settlers torched the houses, blocked roads, and threw rocks at Israeli officers and Palestinians. This is Wael Tubasi, who was forced to flee his home due to Israeli settler attacks.
4: When we arrived, the houses were damaged beyond description. They damaged everything. The doors, the tiles were removed. The stairs were removed. They smashed the bathrooms, doors, and windows. They left nothing. Everything was broken and removed.
0: In Gaza, Israel killed a senior Hamas commander, Izzaldin al-Baik, in an airstrike. Palestinian officials say the Israeli strike hit a residential apartment building in Gaza City. A second person died from wounds after the attack, according to Gaza health officials. Later on Tuesday, an Israeli airstrike near a medical clinic in the Jabalia refugee camp killed one person. This is a resident of the refugee camp.
5: The camp is full of residents. Of course, the residents are not a small number, and the houses in the camp are weak. They cannot withstand strikes like these. As you can see, no house avoided damage from this bombing.
0: In a 6-3 ruling, the conservative majority in the U.S. Supreme Court is temporarily allowing the Trump administration to continue swiftly deporting immigrants to third countries they have no ties to. Justices Sonia Sotomayor, Elena Kagan, and Ketanji Brown Jackson argued to keep a lower court order in place that blocked the policy, forcing Trump officials to cancel at least one deportation flight with about 70 immigrants bound to third countries. During Trump's second term, an estimated 25,000 immigrants have been deported from the U.S. to third countries, where many have faced torture, arbitrary detention, persecution, and other dangerous conditions. The Supreme Court is expected to hear arguments in the case in December, which will lead to a final ruling. Among the countries immigrants have been sent to are Liberia, Equatorial Guinea, Honduras, and the Central African Republic under secretive third country agreements with the Trump administration. California's banning local, state, and federal law enforcement agents from using gloves that can release painful electric shocks to people in custody. The ban will take effect next year and remain in place until 2030. In August, it was reported ICE, Immigration and Customs Enforcement, would spend up to $20 million to purchase thousands of these gloves. The devices are manufactured by Compliant Technologies, LLC, based in Lexington, Kentucky, and have been used in recent years by police departments and jails. This comes as ICE is preparing to hire an additional 5,000 new employees by the end of this year. The latest hiring surge was reported by the New York Times and comes after ICE quietly fired a wave of recent hires who were quickly employed by the agency last year without proper vetting or training amidst Trump's mass deportation campaign. In Texas, the Trump administration's filed federal criminal charges against Wilbur Rafael Garces Perez, the 28-year-old Venezuelan asylum seeker who was shot by an ICE agent in Austin earlier this month while making deliveries for DoorDash. Federal prosecutors are accusing Garces Perez of resisting and assaulting a federal officer. The ICE agent who shot Garces Perez was not wearing a body camera. His attorney, Kate Lincoln Goldfinch, had a scheduled call with him Tuesday morning from ICE detention when she heard he'd been taken to a federal courthouse in Austin. She posted this statement on social media.
6: We were able to get to the courthouse, and I was able to see Wilbur. He was clearly very emotionally distraught and in so much pain. He was dizzy, he was lightheaded, he was wincing. He couldn't believe that this was happening to him. Everything that has happened to him, this is the ninth day since he's been shot, and he still has a bullet inside his body.
0: Clergy leaders of different faiths in California have begun an eight-day, 96-mile pilgrimage demanding the shutdown of ICE jails. The march started Tuesday from the troubled Adelanto ICE jail in the Mojave Desert and is headed to Los Angeles. This is Michelle Arkin with the group No Camps California.
7: This is about bringing awareness and helping people understand the inhumane conditions that exist in this facility here, where they have been holding people, many of them illegally, and they have been exposed to abuse and lack of medical care and go without clean water.
0: Former special counsel Jack Smith faced off with Republican senators Tuesday at a tense Senate Judiciary Committee hearing, defending the two prosecutions he brought against President Trump for attempting to overturn the results of the 2020 election. Smith said his team followed standard practice and dismissed claims he was politically motivated. This is former special counsel Jack Smith on Tuesday.
8: I stand by my decisions as special counsel, including my decision to bring charges against President Trump. I made those decisions without regard to President Trump's political association, activities, beliefs, or candidacy in the 2024 presidential election.
0: In Spain, the government's issued a ban on all evictions until 2030, as well as an automatic renewal of rental contracts. The proposal still needs to be approved by the Spanish parliament, where the prime minister, Pedro Sanchez's coalition, doesn't hold a majority. This comes after mass protests over Spain's housing crisis erupted in the wake of the eviction of 87-year-old Madrid pensioner Mari Carmen. According to her lawyer, she will now be returning home where she's lived for 70 years, nearly her entire lifetime. Protesters have set up a camp of more than 100 tents in Madrid's Puerta del Sol Square, and tens of thousands have taken to the streets nationwide. This is a protester.
9: We all have a right to a home. Now it could happen to a person like Mari Carmen, but later on it could happen to you. They can kick you out of your house, and you must defend it because it is a right.
0: President Donald Trump and the world's wealthiest tech executives Tuesday signed a set of voluntary safety standards for artificial intelligence. Trump hosted several members of his cabinet and Congress, as well as SpaceX, Elon Musk, Meta's Mark Zuckerberg, Anthropic's Dario Amodei, NVIDIA's Jensen Huang, OpenAI's Greg Brockman, Google's Sundar Pichai, and others in the industry for an event at the White House. President Trump has also renamed artificial intelligence super intelligence and launched a new AI-powered government chatbot named America.gov, where people can access federal government sources. The AI tool so far cites facts that contradict Trump's allegations of election fraud and other false claims made by his administration. This comes as Trump has repeatedly rejected calls to regulate AI, calling warnings about the threat of superintelligent machines a hoax. Meanwhile, in California, protesters gathered outside OpenAI's annual Dev Day conference in San Francisco Tuesday.
10: We are demanding that OpenAI do the bare minimum, that they cut their contracts with the Pentagon, that they stop allowing ICE to use their technologies to hire new employees, and that they sign the Democracy Pledge to be one among many businesses who will stand up and defend free and fair elections.
0: And the 2026 Right Livelihood Awards were announced on Wednesday in Stockholm, Sweden. The award is widely known as the Alternative Nobel Prize. The winners include Jalila Haider, a human rights lawyer who defends some of Pakistan's most vulnerable communities, the Rural Women's Assembly for organizing rural women across South Africa, the Georgian Young Lawyers Association for building and safeguarding democracy in the nation of Georgia, and AI researcher Timnit Gebru, who's the founder of the Distributed AI Research Institute. Gebru spoke to Democracy Now! About how artificial intelligence is entrenching societal biases and inequality.
11: And so we warned about also people interacting with these kinds of texts output by these kinds of systems, attributing a mind behind whatever text they're seeing. And so, right now, these chatbots like Claude or ChatGPT are designed to make you believe that there's some sort of superhuman brain behind whatever is outputting these texts. And that's usually dangerous. And even though we weren't speaking about chatbots back then, we were already talking about the tendency of people to attribute a mind behind these texts. And so, which means that, they can be deceived into believing that there's something something more than a model outputting text. And the final thing we warned about was, what is the cost of pursuing this singular direction in terms of research and resources? What is the cost of shutting out all other possible futures, all other ways of building machine learning systems, which is a subspecialty of artificial intelligence, or any other kind of paradigm, because it seemed like the whole field was only investing in this singular direction of building larger and larger models that are guzzling all of the data, I mean, stealing so many people's works, and based on exploited labor and killing the environment. I want people to understand that tech does not have to be the way it is right now, but I always loved math and physics, and I also thought it was a refuge from the messy world of war, and which is what made me leave Ethiopian politics. But I later learned that that's not true. Actually, the war and politics that I left is what drives the world of math and science and technology as well. And if we don't understand that, we'll continue to harm our own people and as engineers and scientists, build terrible and harmful products instead of ones that actually support our communities.
0: That was Timnit Gebru, the founder of the Distributed AI Research Institute. She is a recipient of the 2026 Right Livelihood Award announced today in Stockholm, Sweden. And those are some of the headlines. This is Democracy Now!, democracynow.org. Coming up, Mahmoud Khalil has just published a memoir. It's called No Land to Stand On, Notes from Detention. He'll join us live. Stay with us.

0: Solo le pido a Dios. I only ask God. Popularized by Mercedes Sosa and performed by the Chilean Palestinian American musician and producer Nicolas Jarre in our Democracy Now! Studios in New York. This is Democracy Now!, democracynow.org, The War and Peace Report. I'm Amy Goodman in Berlin, Germany.
1: And I'm Anjalee Kamath here in New York. Welcome to our listeners and viewers around the country and across the world. No Land to Stand On, Notes from Detention. That's the title of a searing new memoir by the first pro-Palestinian campus protester to be jailed by the Trump administration, Columbia University graduate and Palestinian student protest leader Mahmoud Khalil. On March 8, 2025, Mahmoud was detained by plainclothes police officers who did not identify themselves in the lobby of his apartment building in Columbia University housing. His wife, Noor Abdullah, who was 8 months pregnant at the time, filmed this video of his arrest as Mahmoud was being taken away. Her voice is heard in the clip.
2: Can you please specify what agency is taking him, please? Excuse me. They're not talking to me. I don't know. Excuse me, the lawyer would like to speak to somebody. Oh my God, they're literally running away from me.
0: That was March 8th, 2025. Mahmoud was taken into immigration detention, ultimately transported more than 1,300 miles away to Louisiana. He spent over 100 days in jail and was denied permission to attend the birth of his first child, Dean. He could only listen on the phone. Mahmoud Khalil's new memoir also looks beyond his own case, recounting the people he met behind bars, including immigrants who'd lived in the United States for years and parents who were separated from their children, and what their stories taught him about the broader human cost of the U.S. immigration crackdown. Mahmoud Khalil was released in June of last year and spoke outside the detention facility, the ICE jail in Jena, Louisiana.
3: No one is illegal. No human is illegal. That's the message. The message is justice will prevail, no matter what this administration may try to portray.
1: More than a year after Mahmoud Khalil's release, the Trump administration is still seeking to deport Khalil. The Board of Immigration Appeals has approved his removal, and this week the board denied Khalil's request to end his removal proceedings. His lawyers are pursuing further appeals, including seeking review by the Supreme Court. In his new memoir, Khalil takes on not only the Trump administration, but also Columbia University, which he sued earlier this month, alleging it failed to protect pro-Palestinian students, instead retaliating against them when they reported harassment. Khalil writes in his new memoir, quote, "Rather than protecting its doc students, Columbia leaned into the intimidation campaign." In his memoir, Khalil describes the moment just days after his arrest when he came to see himself not simply as an individual facing deportation, but as a test case. He writes about his decision to take on the Trump administration and fight for his freedom, saying, quote, "My case was the blueprint they wanted to set and the one we had to tear up."
0: Well, for more, we're joined now by Mahmoud Khalil to discuss his new memoir, No Land to Stand On, Notes from Detention. It was just released this week. Mahmoud, thanks so much for being with us. Can you start off by talking about the title, No Land to Stand On? What does that mean to you?
4: Thank you so much, Amy, for having me. No Land to Stand On is really, to me, is a realization that this country that promised me at least safety and stability was not there. And also it talks about my experience. You know, I was born and raised in a Palestinian refugee camp in Syria, and then I had to flee the country at the age of 18 to Lebanon, and then I had also to leave Lebanon to come here to this country, only to be surprised that the the promise that I was seeking was not there. So it was really a realization, but also it's my family story, where they are also now scattered around the world with no place to go back to, or really no land to stand on.
1: Mahmoud, you write in your memoir, quote, "Today, Palestine is the exception to those rights the world claims as universal. In reality, it is a warning. The rights we are denied were never only ours to lose." Can you talk about what you mean by that?
4: Absolutely. You know, Palestinians are the canary in the coal mine. They start everything, the test case with Palestinians. For example, this deportation campaign, the Trump administration deportation campaign, started with me as a Palestinian to chill the speech of others. It's not only chilling the speech of those speaking out for Palestine, but really anyone who's speaking out against this administration, in essence. You know, when they started with me, they went right after to the universities, threatening them with federal funding, but also with journalists. You know, going after nonprofits and organizations that do anything that this administration deemed to be a threat to them. So that's what I feel. Why, like, when we talk about Palestine, it is really the warning. And what happened now is a result of so many years of dehumanization against Palestinians, whether in the media or even in the political institutions or any institution in this country, that what made my targeting possible. You know, like, now 18 months after my arrest, this administration has never charged me with any crime or even presented any evidence that I committed any crimes. Yet they are able to get away with this because I'm Palestinian, because, you know, a lot of politicians, whether they are Democrats, whether they are Republicans, they don't care about Palestinians. So this country, when it comes to Palestine, it's really a one-party system that everyone is just against Palestinians.
1: Well, you're right. I am Palestinian. That is not a complication of the story. It is the story. Everything else follows from it. And this remarkable memoir, it's not just your experiences. It's an indictment of the entire system of American democracy. And you compare the failures of American democracy to growing up under the Assad regime in Syria.
4: Yeah, exactly. Because what happened to me, you know, I fled forced disappearance and arbitrary detention in Syria, only to be surprised that this happens to me here in a country that supposedly champions human rights, liberty and justice, rule of law. So I wrote this book really to raise the alarm. You know, what's happening behind ICE detention walls is a stain on the U.S. consciousness. So is the Palestine exception, the fact or the idea that free speech, rule of law, and basic dignities are denied to Palestinians.
1: And Mahmoud,
0: Khalil, if you can share your experience growing up in Syria, you were, in fact, shot. You lost your friends. Explain what happened and how you ended up coming to the United States.
4: Absolutely. You know, in 2011, when the Syrian people revolted against the Assad regime, and Egyptians and Tunisians as well, the Arab Spring, Palestinians felt also that urge and that urge to their homeland. So we decided to march to Palestine, to the borders. And I was one of thousands of Palestinians who wanted to march back to Palestine. And while, we peacefully marched to Palestine, I was shot by Israeli soldiers while trying to cross the border. And then, you know, when also in Syria, I was helping out with relief, and also I couldn't just stay silent while my Syrian neighbors were being killed and kidnapped by the Assad regime. So we started to organize as well to help out our Syrian brothers and sisters. And that's when, Assad cracked down on any sort of civil organizing and kidnapped two of my friends on January 9, 2013. And in a day, I had to leave the country to flee to Lebanon. So I only had that one day really to flee the country to Lebanon. And in Lebanon, I lived, in in Shatila camp, one of the largest Palestinian refugee camps in Lebanon, where the situation was also so bad in there. But I got to teach myself English there, get into school, and eventually get work in Lebanon. And that's how sort of like my journey from Syria to Lebanon and eventually to the United States. But my story is only one story of the Palestinian story, really. How, you know, it's all a result or a consequence of the Nakba of the 1948 that we had to go through all of this. You know, my grandparents had to live in tents. They had to upgrade it to mud houses, and my father was born into a tent. So and then when we built houses, you know, the Syrian revolution happened and my family had to leave everything behind and leave.
1: Mahmoud, you were a green card holder, and you write about how, you know, for many immigrants, the green card is the promise and the finish line, and yet you were detained, you know, all these months later, as you're still fighting this case in the courts. You know, give us an update on what's happening with your case and why you believe you were chosen to have, you know, to be detained, why you're going through all of this.
4: Yeah. So, you know, this case or this fight is not only about whether I get to stay in this country. It is really about whether anyone in this country get to speak out for Palestine against this administration and not punished for it. Right now, the Trump administration is really putting the full weight of the Justice Department to deport me. They're trying it through the immigration system, as you've mentioned in your introduction. The Immigration Board of Appeals, which is fully controlled by the Trump administration, refused to open or reopen my case because, you know, New York Times reported that there were a lot of, I would say, like a lot of corruption, really, like in my case, where a judge was appointed to look into my case. And that judge was the chief judge, but also over many other individuals also intervened to make sure that there is a certain outcome in my case. So we know that we wouldn't get justice from the immigration kangaroo courts in this country. That's why we're turning into the federal court. But also there, the Trump administration is blocking us from seeking. From seeking neutral judge or a federal judge, Article 3 judge from there. So they are claiming that we should first go to the immigration court, and once it's that done, we can go to a federal court in Louisiana, which is known to be one of the most right-wing or you know, favorable to this administration in particular. And for that, we're going to the Supreme Court. We hope that next month or this month, in the 19th of October, we are petitioning to the Supreme Court to take my case because, you know, our ask is very simple, that no federal agent or no government should have the power to detain anyone over constitutional claims or over their freedom of speech. So it's very simple. And if you could remind me of the last question, I know there was a part of the question.
1: Oh, you know, you write about how, you know, there was a moment in detention when you realized your detention wasn't arbitrary or a mistake or accidental. And, you know, the president himself was tweeting about you.
4: Exactly. I think that was the moment, you know, when the first couple of days in detention, it felt to me that this was a mistake, that there's no way they would come after me. I was a permanent resident. I'm still a permanent resident. Never committed a crime. But when I saw that the president was actually tweeting about me and the language of that tweet or even of the officials, it seemed to me that this was way bigger than me. That was a very calculated measure or a very calculated, I would say, targeting to chill the speech of others. They wanted someone who they can make an example out of so that the hundreds and millions of American citizens and non-American citizens would fear speaking out against the U.S. support to Israel. So that was the point where I was like, you know, this is way bigger than just like me, my ability to stay in this country. It is really about the ability of so many people to speak out for Palestine.
0: We're talking to Mahmoud Khalil. His book is just out this week. It's called No Land to Stand On, Notes from Detention. Mahmoud, I want to go back to that day that you were detained. It was actually International Women's Day, March 8th, 2025. Just before your detention, you wrote to Colombia's interim president at the time, Katrina Armstrong, appealing directly to her and to the university for protection. You wrote, quote, "Interim President Armstrong, since yesterday I've been subject to a vicious, coordinated, and dehumanizing doxing campaign. They've falsely labeled me a security threat and called for my deportation. Their attacks have incited a wave of hate, including calls for my deportation and death threats. I have outlined the wider context below. Yet Colombia has not provided any meaningful support or resources in response to this escalating threat. I haven't been able to sleep, fearing that ICE or a dangerous individual might come to my home. I urgently need legal support, and I urge you to intervene and provide the necessary protections to prevent further harm." Unquote. Again, that letter on the day that you ultimately were detained, just before. You were then held by ICE for 104 days. And earlier this month, you filed a federal civil rights lawsuit against Columbia University, accusing the school of failing to protect you and other pro-Palestine student activists from harassment. You've denounced Columbia's, quote, "deliberate indifference and discrimination aimed at intimidating Palestinian students." Can you explain exactly what this lawsuit is about?
4: You know, Amy, Colombia laid the groundwork for my targeting by the Trump administration by their not only, indifference to our pleas, but also for participating in vilifying us as a movement. As you've mentioned, Colombia did not reply or answer any of my emails. Instead, you know, Colombia fueled a very dangerous rhetoric against Palestinian students and their allies on campus. They harbored these actors who smeared and doxed me and other Palestinian students as well. And in fact, just recently, they settled with some of these students and giving them money for harming us. And I was very shocked when I joined Colombia by the level of anti-Palestinian bigotry that's institutionalized within every department in that school. You know, I was in the School of International and Public Affairs, SIPA, and its dean Yari Milo was also very indifferent to Palestinian concerns, and her only really concern was how to protect Israel, how to do more events about Israel. Like a day after October 7, she immediately called for a webinar inviting Hillary Clinton to assess Israel's next steps. And these next steps, of course, included the killing and genociding of the Palestinian people. So Colombia was not only an idle actor in this or that. They did not do anything. They, in fact, helped fuel this campaign against me. And in one of our cases, or the cases of these students who were detained by the Trump administration, the Rubio determination, in fact, quotes what Colombia said about the protests, what falsely said about these protests, because the ideologues on the Board of Trustees, it was more important for them to protect Israel than actually protecting freedom of speech, than protecting academic freedom, than protecting the students. You know, Colombia missed an opportunity to be an institution that would respect the human rights law, that would respect just basic dignities, and would, you know, be a place to have a difficult conversation. Instead, it chose to surveil its students, to bring the police more than four times, to brutalize its own students, expel and suspend over 100 students. Just imagine 100 students, over 100 students between the ages of 17 and 20, who's their future now in limbo just because they dared to protest a genocide. So that's why I'm bringing this lawsuit, because no student, regardless of their background, regardless whether they were Palestinians or anything, no students should go through the hell that Colombia put us through over the past 3 years.
1: Mahmoud, you write, had Colombia possessed the power to deport me, I have little doubt it would have done so. I want to ask you about another lawsuit you filed in July, a federal lawsuit against several top Trump administration officials, two pro-Israel groups, and a conservative think tank accused of conspiring to suppress your criticism of Israel and constitutional rights to free speech. Can you talk about this lawsuit?
4: So, you know, the White House, when they arrested me, they touted about a blueprint. They said this arrest would be a blueprint to go after everyone who speaks for Palestine. And that blueprint is called Esther, the Esther Project. It's a document or a policy document produced by the Heritage Foundation. And then that it was produced in 2024. And what they said that to implement this project, we need an administration that's favorable to us, that would work with us. And as part of that project was detaining and deporting international students to chill the speech of other students who dare to speak out about Palestine. So we're suing now government officials also in their personal capacity, because that's, we're suing them under the KKK Act. It's a civil rights act that was, brought during the Reconstruction era to really, after the abolition of slavery and to protect the rights of Black Americans. This law was brought because there were actors conspiring together to deprive Black people from their rights. So we're bringing this lawsuit under that law. A judge in Massachusetts, a Reagan appointee, confirmed what we are alleging right now, which is that government officials conspired with themselves to deprive these non-citizen students so they can to make an example out of them. And that judge, in his proceedings, said, I've never seen such a flagrant assault on the Constitution or assault on the rule of law. And I'm suing because I'm seeking accountability. I'm suing because no one should go through this. Whether, if they were able to deport a Palestinian for his views, they would be able to deport anyone else for their views, whether this administration or any other administration.
0: Mahmoud Khalil, you were in that Jena ICE jail for 104 days, during which time your son Dean was born. In your audiobook, you do not read that chapter. You have someone else read it. And I'm wondering if you can talk about why and talk about what that meant. And you tell the story not only of missing your own baby's birth, but of other people in that jail, another man in the same situation. And that's also part of the power of this book, the other stories that you tell. Mahmoud.
4: Missing the birth of my child, of Dean, was one of the most difficult times in detention. And it's something I really, it brings so many emotions to me that I was stripped that very, I would say, divine moment, like to be with my wife, Noor, at a moment where every couple wish to be together. And as you've mentioned, this is not only about me. This book is about a story of so many incredible men, fathers and workers who came here seeking safety and a better future, only to be snatched off the street. I write about Alexander, the young the young man who was begging for safety in this country, only to be deported, only to be denied the ability to stay in safety here. And then I learn a few months later that he was killed when deported to Honduras. I talk about the, you know, my fellow inmates who also were not able to see their families. You know, I would go to the visitation room in Jena, Louisiana, that detention center housed over 1,200 detainees. But when I go to the visitation room, it's empty because their families were frightened to come and visit them, because it was in the middle of nowhere, that it's in the middle of this of a swamp. Their families would fear, like, I had to tell someone that your mom shouldn't come visit you because she's also undocumented. So just imagine that you have to tell that to an 18-year-old, that your mother shouldn't visit you because they may arrest her. So that was the terror, the cruelty in these detention centers. And they were designed also, like, to make people give up immediately. So the conditions, the bad conditions in these detention centers, like the constant light, the low temperature, the bad food, it's all designed so that you give up your case and sign your deportation order immediately. Because if you want to fight, you need to be able to stay in that detention center for minimum of 6 months, but that could go up like a few years. You know, in only 104 days, I lost over 15 pounds. So imagine like staying for a year there.
0: Mahmoud Khalil, we want to thank you so much for being with us, author of the new memoir, No Land to Stand On, Notes from Detention, All Safety, as you travel the country talking about your book. You'll be in Somerville, Massachusetts tonight. You're going to be at Seattle Town Hall and all over the country. Coming up, German human rights lawyer Wolfgang Kellack of the European Center for Constitutional and Human Rights. He's usually here in Berlin, but he's in New York, and we're going to talk to him there. Stay with us.

0: World Keeps Spinning by Saul Relics. This is Democracy Now!, democracynow.org, The War and Peace Report. I'm Amy Goodman in Berlin, Germany, where Steal the Story, Please! Is screening at the Spore on Thursday night. You can check our website at democracynow.org. Anjali Kamat is in New York. As we broadcast from Berlin, we end today's show with a discussion on the state of international law. Tomorrow, Thursday, is the 80th anniversary of the end of the Nuremberg trials following World War II, in which leaders of Nazi Germany were successfully prosecuted for war crimes and crimes against humanity. The Nuremberg trials ended October 1st, 1946. They're widely seen as a precursor to modern courts of international justice like the ICC, the International Criminal Court.
1: Well, today, the ICC is under immense pressure from the United States over its issuance of arrest warrants for Israeli leaders for war crimes committed in Gaza. This is President Trump attacking the ICC at the UN General Assembly in New York last week.
2: The United States is equally opposed to the out-of-control institution known as the International Criminal Court. We will never allow U.S. service members or anyone else to be investigated or given show trials by an anti-American tribunal with no jurisdiction over us. They're an evil group of people. I call on all nations that are members of the ICC to officially resign from this rogue institution immediately.
1: The U.S. has sanctioned members of the ICC, including prosecutors, judges, and staff, and is reportedly preparing to issue sanctions against the court itself. On Monday, the German foreign minister visited the ICC in

0: issue. It's a part of our historical responsibility, he said. For more, we're joined now by Wolfgang Kallack, founder of the European Center for Constitutional Human Rights, ECCHR. Usually, he is based here in Berlin, Germany, where I am, but he's joining us from New York and has a new book. It's titled The Power of Law, Reconciling Legality and International Justice. Wolfgang, we're going to do this conversation in two parts. And in this part, if you can start off by talking about Germany's position on the International Criminal Court, the all-out frontal assault that President Trump is waging on the court from the massive sanctions and beyond, and why you feel on this 80th anniversary of the end of the Nuremberg trials, you feel international law is so important.
1: So, hello, Amy from New York. I'm so sorry to miss you in Berlin. It's a very good take to start with the 80th anniversary of the Nuremberg trials. And it's so sad to remember that the core group behind the Nuremberg trials were Robert Jackson, Telford Taylor, and Benjamin Ferris, the U.S. prosecutors. And what they had in mind, and Robert Jackson said it explicitly, and later on Telford Taylor wrote this book, From Nuremberg to Vietnam, it was very clear, this is not only about the Nazi crimes, it is about to establish a universal rule that crimes against humanity, genocides, and war crimes shouldn't get shouldn't be left impune. And so it was so important that in 2002 the International Criminal Court was established. It's a pity that many of the most important military powers, such as the U.S., but also China, Russia, and others, Israel, Iran, didn't join the statute. But still, the court needed its time to get off the ground. But now they have an ongoing series of important trials, and we have to be clear: it's not about only about Palestine. The sanctions against the court are, first of all, a big stroke against the international criminal justice, as such, because the ICC is one of the light towers, one of the most important international institutions. So they want to destroy the institutions of the international justice system. But the sanctions would also deprive not only the Palestinian victims, but also the Ukrainian victims, the Rohingya victims, the sub-Saharan refugees, and many others of their rights, the rights which we have been fighting for many decades right now.
2: And Wolfgang, I mean, we're living in a moment where international law is under assault on so many different fronts, whether we look at, you know, the war in Iran, what's been happening in Gaza for the past few years, Ukraine, so many other, Venezuela, so many places, you know. How do you retain faith in the possibility of international law in this context?
1: I mean, when you look at Nuremberg 80 years ago, when you look at the Eichmann trial in the 60s, when you even look in the 90s, the Rwanda and Yugoslavia tribunal, the survivors of state violence, the families and the civil society actors had not a real stand in these trials. But over the last decades, we entered the stage of international criminal justice, and it is so important. I mean, we just listened to Nicolas Jarre from Chile. The Pinochet arrest, 1998, was a wake-up call for all of us. And there is a constant row of important trials initiated by civil society actors, and that is a progress of the last couple of years, despite the ongoing attack against international law, the ongoing ignorance, and in particular the ongoing double standards of the West.
0: You know, Wolfgang Kallack, you are representing Patrice Lumumba's family, for example, his grandchildren. He was assassinated in the Congo, in the Democratic Republic of Congo, in what, 1961. In these last minutes we have together, especially for, you know, in the world when people are so isolated when it comes to having global information, not to mention going back in time, can you tell us,

0: Patrice Lumumba's story and what his family's demanding now, who assassinated him?
1: A lot of people are lamenting that the post-war liberal West-dominated international order is eroding. And of course, we're facing a change, but we don't have, we have to be very clear. The liberal order was also the history of disorder in many parts of the world. 1953, overthrow of Mossadegh, 1956, overthrow of Jacobo Arbenz, Iran, Guatemala, and then 61, the first democratically elected leader of Congo, Patrice Lumumba, kidnapped, tortured, assassinated, and then dumped in acid. Before that, the civilized, you know, Belgium soldiers who were at the spot break out his teeth and took them as souvenirs to Belgium. This is a story of the West preventing democratically elected leaders in the global South from distributing the goods of their country to the peoples of the country. That's the one side of the story. So this goes impugned for more than 60 years. But then, as I said, we entered the stage of international criminal justice. So the Lumumba family, more than 10 years ago, went to a Belgian lawyer, and the Belgian law firm started a criminal case against 10 of the surviving Belgium participants in the murder and in the abduction. One of them was indicted last year, and this is incredibly important. This will stay. This is a historical document. The indictment of the federal prosecutor in Belgium says that Patrice Lumumba's assassination, his kidnapping, constitutes a war crime.
2: Wolfgang, we have 30 seconds.
1: The only accused died, but we are going to prepare a civil reparation case against the state of Belgium in the near future. You will hear from us.
0: And we're going to do part two of this conversation, hear more about this. Wolfgang Kallock, founder of the European Center for Constitutional and Human Rights. His new book is titled The Power of Law, Reconciling Legality and International Justice. He's speaking to us from New York. He usually is right here in Berlin, Germany. I'm here because the film about Democracy Now!, Steal the Story, Please, will be screening at Spora in Berlin. You can check our website at democracynow.org. That's October 1st, Thursday at 7 p.m. Afterwards, I'll be doing the Q&A with the director, Carl Diehl. I'm Amy Goodman with Anjali Kamat.
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0: This is the poet and the poem from the Library of Congress. We are on location with two poets with new books, and we love cracking open those new books with Robin Dunn and William Heath. Now, each of those will read a poem right now from the book, and they will explore through this time how they got where they are and what they think they're doing. So, Robin, we'll start with you with an opening poem. Robin Dunn.
1: Thank you. The poem is called A Matter of Locution. Mm-hmm. Be wary when my words enter the room. You'll know them when they're here. They heft a keen lexicon, fat with thin air, out of which they'll snatch themselves stylishly, as though from a hat. Here, see them dance over your doorsill, balancing syllable and sense on the edge of a tongue. Such a fine stunt, so ornate with suspense. What next from their fun box of tricks? A lyric or two? An illusion at play? Riddles? Translations? Word of the day? But be wary still of their high wire act. Easily they'll claim as their own those lips from whence their life breath's blown. They'll dance veils over nuance, extrude fable from phrase, fly backflips through what's meant, and coin toss the plot. Mm-hmm. You might then just hear something even their author has not. Soon, in a rush, my words will be gone, slick with their suave sleight of sound, praying you'll still see fit to unbar the door whenever next they come chattering around.
0: Robin Dunn, you will know him by that Scottish accent and that Shakespearean locution. It's a pleasure. We'll be hearing more from him. And William Heath is here with a new book and a new poem. Here's William. Can I call you Bill?
2: Oh, sure. I'm going to read the title poem of the book. The book is called Prime Time. And so this is Prime Time. A little tongue in cheek. My wife, I am sure of it, is having an affair with a guy who drives a truck, drops by on a regular basis, leaves her nicely packaged presents on our front porch. I bring them in to hand over to her and don't stand around until they're open. I want to be discreet about all this. We're both mature adults. I respect her freedom and independence, so we don't talk about it. I swallow my pride, yet dread the next day, his next visit. The cocky devil even rings the doorbell, leaves his gift, and drives away in the same truck as always, the one with Prime on its side.
0: And your title of your book is Prime Time.
2: Prime Time. That's
0: perfect. Perfect pun. Well, since we have you in the light for the minute, Bill, I want you to describe this new book you've just been reading from. What is in it, and what do you think you're saying in this book?
2: Well, it's not unlike some of my other books. I think I'm noted for a kind of wide range of topics. I have some autobiographical poems, and then I move on to the social commentary. The book ends with some poems about philosophers and religion and so forth. And so I think that I'm a 60s person, and I think my poems have a kind of ironic wit to them. And I speak in the American idiom, and so my poems are fairly clear and easy to follow. I started out in the 60s, and then there's a huge interim there where I was writing history and fiction and critical essays, and then I've returned to writing poetry when I retired. And since then, I've published four poetry books and three chapbooks. So
0: yes, let me name them. Bill Heath has published five poetry books: The Walking Man, Steel Valley Elegy, Going Places, Alms for Oblivion, and Prime Time, and three chapbooks and three novels. Let us hear a poem from Prime Time, or what book would you like to read from?
2: I'm going to stay with Prime Time, since it's the most recent book.
0: We'd love to hear a poem.
2: Despite the t- title. This book is not, or this poem is not directly about you. It's called Grace on Skates.
0: Oh.
2: The best skaters glide backwards on the ice, more swiftly than forward, short skirts whipping lithe legs. This skating in reverse is a kind of miracle, as if the act made time go backwards too. She already looks young, but could I see her become younger yet? I think so. Perhaps it is a secret of ice skaters, why skating backwards is grace in motion, a defiance of the laws of life. No wonder when she leaps and spins, suspended a moment in the air, time and gravity in abeyance, I can even believe the world ceases to turn, stand still before our mundane lives resume.
0: Mm-hmm. Do you know the first ice skater who won the Olympics in 1932?
2: I certainly do not.
0: Sonia Henie.
2: I certainly know that name.
0: I have a Sonia Henie doll, and that brings, that poem is wonderful because it brings that rush right back to me. Good. Thank you so much. And Robin was born, Robin Dunn is next. He was born in Edinburgh, Scotland, and was raised in Ghana, a country he still visits and does some philanthropy there. And he majored in linguistics and phonetics at the University of Edinburgh. Whatever that means, we'll find out. So give us a poem in your rich Scottish brogue.
1: Oh, you want another one? My, you must like me. Okay. this next poem is the last one. It was the title poem of the collection I have, which is only one poem. But this one is called Se Salinas Formentera. And a bit of preamble. Formentera is a very small island in the Mediterranean. It's off the coast of Spain. It's only a few miles long and maybe a couple of miles wide. You can't get there except by a small boat. People there spend their time fishing or in the salt production. That's one of their main industries. There's not much going on. A footnote that might be of interest is that Formentera is the island where James Taylor was when he wrote one of my favorite songs, Carolina in My Mind. That I didn't learn that until later, but that's where he was. So I always like that little bit.
0: Well, you ever get on Jeopardy, you'll know that. Anyway. Let's hear a poem from your new book.
1: It is. And the title, Se Salinas, is Catalan, because that's the language thereabouts, and it just means, more or less, the salt fields. So he goes, Se Salinas Formentera. At that day's rise, a strange ice came, set tight at sea surface, sudden and clean. We stopped. Pure salt where water had been. Lying brilliant and bare, the stuff of tears out of its birth pool by hard sun unsealed had grown a crusted and glittering yield. Stone-brown men came later to crush and crack sharp crystal to rubble and rock. They hammered on, the substance the same, the symmetry gone. Later, we reflected its light in a pine-deep dusk, with salt in our eyes, as our silence set free the hushed slide of a harvest returning to sea.
0: You will not know this, but Bill's wife is a Catalan novelist from Spain. So there's some serendipity here. Okay, you have studied locution and your field is in phonetics. What does that mean? What are linguistics and phonetics?
1: Well, linguistics is the science of language, essentially. It's not the study of languages, although certainly you couldn't do it very easily if you didn't speak at least one or two, including your own. And when I was doing it, our example languages were French, Russian, Swahili, and I think French we used as well. So that's what it is. It examines syntax and how language is put together.
0: Wow. How does
1: And
0: that affect your writing? How does that I would have to put that on the back of my neuron, or it would get in the way of my poetry. That's too much knowledge.
1: Well, that probably explains something about me. I know too much.
0: And why you became a very productive book transactioner in the world. You're a
1: Yes.
0: bookseller, a bookmaker, and a transactioner in the literary world, which is so interesting. Let's hear another poem.
1: Another poem for me. Well, this one also needs a bit of a preamble because, as I discovered yesterday to my shock, this is supposed to be about American poets. And I'm not. I'm an interloper. I'm a Scot. That's my nationality. And that means that I speak in Scots, which, by the way, is a language. It has a living literature. People write novels and poems and music in it even today. One of the Booker Prize winners, only about 20 years ago, was written entirely in Scots. Anyway, that's as it may. It means that I use some Scots words, and I don't use too many because I don't want to be abstruse, but this poem includes a few. So if I can just help by saying what they were. The first word that I can see that comes up is outwith. That's probably self-explanatory. It's the opposite of within. Within, without, we say outwith. And it's very common. You'll see it in newspaper headlines, and English people can't understand, but then they don't anyway. The Rhone is the gutter that runs along the edge of a roof, or more particularly, the downpipe from it. I believe it in English, it actually means a kind of horse, but a Rhone is that. Slaister's a lovely word. My mum used to use it a lot when I was a wee boy because slaister is the sort of word that describes the mess that a wee child makes when it's playing with its food, if you know what I mean. A midden is another kind of mess. It's a place on a farm where you chuck all the vegetable matter, and it's usually used figuratively these days. Stair means a step, just as it does in English, but also we use it mainly to mean the entire staircase. And one that you'll probably like, and it takes me back to ice skating actually, because the word is birl, and birl means to spin or twirl around or something. It makes me think of a figure skater actually. So that those are the words that I
0: Oh
1: use.
0: my, it feels like reading William Blake.
1: I hope, well, maybe not. So anyway, here it goes. The poem is called The Sadness Collector. So, November. Condensation blears the pane, drear cloud stifles from out with. A drum drip from the Rhone, damn well won't stop. A baked bean slaister half left, a chill kettle on the stovetop. The sink's a midden. The clock up the stair, its clack-a-clack, nut hard as a headache, could burl itself backwards and still never reach even 1 second gone. That's time's granite will. Hell, in the care of the crows, a man could credit he'd grown wings from the fluttering grief the eye greets as a gift. Sorrows enfold, their tears enrich. Three bars on the fire, the kitchen's clay cold.
0: I love that poem. That is sadness made permanent, which is what we like to do, making art. Thank you. And with Robin Dunn is Bill Heath. And he has, in addition to so many things in his career, written three novels, The Children Bob Moses Led, that won the Hackney Literary Award, The Black Snake's Path, and Devil Dancer. That's a work of history. William Wells and the Struggle for the Old Northwest, winner of two Spur Awards and the Oliver Hazard Perry Award. Bill, you're a historian. You're a poet. You're a professor. How does the poetry and the history blend? And the novel writing, how do you write a novel?
2: Well, that's a good question. My PhD is in American Studies from Case Western Reserve. And so I'm actually trained in literature and in history. And when I came to Kenyon, which, as you know, is a famous place for literature, I decided to become a poet. And so for the first decade of my career, I was a poet. But poetry is not a way to get tenure, I found. And so I got switched over. I was denied tenure, I should say, at a couple of places because I was simply writing poetry. And then I went to Seville as a Fulbright, and there I wrote my first novel. And when I got my next job at Mount St. Mary's University in the States, I wrote literary essays and novels and history to secure my tenure and promotions and so forth, and was putting poetry more or less on the back burner. I continued to write a few poems and publish a few, but it wasn't my center of attention. And then once I retired, I returned to writing poetry, and I've been doing that exclusively ever since. So I'm trained to do both history and literature, and I think they combine well. I think my history books are poetic, and my poetic books, I'm not stressing those today, but I do a lot of history and tell stories in many of my poems.
0: Yes, American Studies is alive and well in poetry. We have a great picture of our culture through your books, I can tell you. And so give us two poems in a row so we get a good, healthy portion.
2: Okay.
0: And you set them up. Please set each one up for us.
2: Okay. These poems are mainly comic, so I'm kind of counterpointing to Robin's sadder poems. I'm hitting a lighter note in the poems I'm reading, although I do write sadder poems. This poem is entitled Killer Whales Attack Yachts Off Gibraltar, and it's actually a true story, although it doesn't sound that way. So here we go. They're not budding revolutionaries out to get the fat cats on deck, nor is their goal to free the oceans of all those large, sleek interlopers churning up the waters. Yet gangs of orcas have struck hundreds of yachts, sinking a few, and will not stop. The cause of this populist revolt? It's the rudders, stupid. It seems teenage killer whales began nosing around these new toys, bumping their heads and such. But if you and your sweet 16 pals happen to be 12 feet long, you can do a massive amount of damage. It's a kind of fad, experts say, like the time orcas began wearing dead salmon as hats. That was a lot of fun. And this is just a thrill-seeking game with dangerous consequences. And now the bluefin tuna are back in abundance. Teenage whales don't need to take all day hunting for food. This boring period of affluence leaves them with a lot of free time on their fins. So why not see who can smack a yacht the hardest? Let's even try to make one dive.
0: Bill Heath. So Robin.
1: Yes.
0: You have, I thought I knew you. I knew you were ahead of the bookstore at St. John's College. I knew your reputation. I saw you perform in a piece of theater. We love your recitations of Bobby Burns, but
1: that would be Robbie. Bobby is English.
0: Oh, excuse me. See,
1: Robbie, actually, we say.
0: It's a good thing I had you on today, but I did not know that you were an expert in commercial aviation. What's up with that? When did that start?
1: Yeah, I've been interested in aviation as long as I've been interested in words. I made my first flight when I was 3 years old and went to the cockpit and fell in love with it. And that was on the flight that took me out to West Africa, where I then spent the next 12 or 15 years and went to school. And I lived near the airport and just loved planes. And ever since then, I've been writing about it, and I've written books and magazine articles, that kind of thing, on that subject. And to my great pleasure, you don't get people who write books on things like commercial aviation, where the
0: You certainly
1: reviewer said,
0: don't.
1: where the reviewer said, this is very well written. Well, that actually happened to me on my first book. So I like to think I bring a bit of poetry into that, because it's all about helping the reader to understand.
0: Oh, you're so true. Lyrical writing doesn't hurt journalism a bit, does it?
1: No, nope.
0: Bill Heath is with us as well as Robin. And I'm very interested in your career, Bill, because it's a rich one. You are a professor and you received a Lifetime Achievement Award for this. What do you think after, is it 35 or 40 years of teaching?
2: 40 some years of teaching,
0: 40
2: yeah.
0: some. What do you think that your students would remember you for? One thing that you think was different from other professors.
2: Well, I taught both American literature, American history, and creative writing, and I think students in the different classes would have different memories. I tended, nowadays it's sort of popular to teach just excerpts of works, and I taught full novels, and I usually taught difficult novels. So I think some of my students remember me as making them read some difficult works.
0: Wow, we should never just read excerpts.
2: Right. Well, that's become the fad, and I never ever gave into that fad. And but you know, the ability to read is on sharp decline. In poetry, I think my students would best know me as someone who wanted them to revise and revise. I have a poem called Greenhaven where I taught creative writing at a maximum security prison, and one of the inmates told my friend Frank Burgon, who was mainly teaching the course, he said, when is Heath and his knife coming back? And Greenhaven has about 500 murderers, you have to understand. And Frank said, what do you mean, Heath and his knife? And the inmate said, that guy sure can cut.
0: Oh,
2: Because
0: so you went out into the community as well as in the walls of the college.
2: that's right. So that, and I actually brought students from Vassar to Greenhaven one time. I taught a course called Crime in America, and I brought my students, and we had a question and answer session with the inmates about.
0: That had to be a tender subject. It had to be a very tender subject.
2: Oh, it was tricky. And I later learned on the Forensic Files show that Greenhaven was known as one of the most dangerous prisons in America, and that a female guard was murdered there a couple years by an inmate, a couple years after Frank and I were teaching this course.
0: There's no, well, poets are dangerous by nature. You
2: Right.
0: just had to act it out. Well, what do you think you did as a teacher?
2: Well, I think again, fads being, I think mainly American literature is taught not nowadays for students to talk and say, what did you feel about this and that? And I think I taught with my main allegiance to the author. I wanted students to understand why this was a good book and what was going on in it and what they were catching and what they were missing. So I was much more opinionated, you might say. I didn't just read a discussion class. I wanted to steer students toward what the book was actually about and what the author was actually doing. Not that there's an absolute truth to this, but I think if you know writing, you know more or less what a writer is accomplishing and not accomplishing.
0: I think that's an excellent answer. It sounds like an excellent life of teaching, really. So let us hear a poem from your new book and tell us the title of it again.
2: Prime time.
0: And give us a poem.
2: Okay. Greenhaven is a little too long to read. I have that poem is in here.
0: Oh, good. Well, people can look for that.
2: That's right. I think I'll read one of my sort of playfully philosophical poems called The Spin on Things. In many sports, the secret is a spin on the ball, the tight spiral of the skilled quarterback, how the gifted shooter knows to pronate a wrist to create the right backspin on a basketball, and the talented pitcher snaps off a sharp breaking curve or slider. Even in soccer, you can apply a foot to add a furious twirl to a ball, finding the far corner of the net, to say nothing of tennis with its top spins and drop shots, or golfers flaunting a whole cart full of clubs, each designed to send a whirling orb sailing a predetermined distance. Let's admit that it's godlike, this spin that keeps our globe afloat in the vast sea of our galaxy. The whole damn solar system circles on itself and expands beyond the reach of thought. We even like to assume our little rotating sphere of a planet has a goal in mind, as this our world interminably turns and turns.
0: You know what I love about poets? Everything matters. Mm-hmm. You can write everything. You can write about the spin on things. And we're going to have a final poem from you, William.
2: Okay. I think I'll read the last poem in the book, which I hope doesn't sound too self-pitying. It's meant to be ironic. It's called Curmudgeon's Lament. But literary reputation I have, sorry to say, is in remission. If you're a serious writer in America, seek a goal within reach, neglect. I've been to Greece, hiked the slopes of Mount Parnassus. They are littered with sheep droppings. I will die the death of a curmudgeon, sour grapes caught in my craw. Fame is a game of musical chairs. Who sits or lacks a seat at the table is willy-nilly a whim of fashion. As an artist, I've cultivated the art of going unnoticed. Sometimes in the morning, I forget my own name.
0: As we all know, Bill, the act of writing is the reward in itself.
2: That's right.
0: Yes, and a final poem from Robin Dunn.
1: Okay, it's interesting, you're the Curmudgeon's Lament, because the last poem in my book is called The Questioner's Prayer. But anyway, here's my final poem, and might be the end of the program, but actually the poem is called No End. Is it possible to stop love on the spot? To turn it off as you do a tap? You might as well expect to unspin a tornado. Than love, only infinity does better, having needed no start. I watch the world, assured that land, sea and land will end. I dream of dead still tornadoes, of dried up taps. I dream of evaporated sea, and yet still you are here, and it begins again.
0: Thank you both for your beautiful dreams and your significant contributions to our culture. This is The Poet and the Poem from the Library of Congress. We have been on location with Robin Dunn and William Heath. The program is produced by Forest Woods Media Productions. The series is post-produced by Mike Turpin, MET Studios. We wish to thank those who helped fund the program, the Sinipet Fund, the Rivada Foundation of the Logan family, friends of the program, Natalie Canivore, Sandy Jackson Cohen, Avideh Shoshani, and Yongki Kim Renault. Thank you. I'm Grace Cavalieri, and our engineer is Mike Turpin.
3: 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Today is Wednesday, September 30th, 2026, and this is WEFT Wire, a brand new show that puts the community in community radio by interviewing some of the amazing people who keep our all-volunteer station on the air. I'm Lucy, and I'm hosting the show, and I just want to thank all of our listeners for tuning in to our very first episode. We'll be running this on the fourth Wednesday of the month, featuring a different volunteer each time. This time we had a fifth, so we're just kind of playing it by ear and trying things out and having a good time. Before we get started, I want to quickly share the three rules we have for interviews on WEFT Wire, so that way everyone knows what to expect. Our first rule is consent. Guests never have to answer questions they don't want to or share anything they don't want to share. Rule two is hydration, a rule we encourage our audience to participate in too. Sometimes we may turn off the mics and put on some music to take a brief water break before continuing the interview. We'll let you know if that's about to happen, but it shouldn't take too long. Finally, rule number three is friendliness. Our goal is to connect, get to know each other, and share stories with our WEFT community. We'll keep things radio-focused when we can, but first and foremost, it's about our guest. Speaking of, today's guest, who is live in the studio with me, is OPFM. How are you, OP?
4: I'm good. Hi, Lucy. Congrats.
3: Thank you. And just thank you so much for joining me today, especially at the last minute, because we appreciate Gina. She was originally going to be our first guest, but could not make it tonight. We hope she gets better soon.
4: We love you, Gina.
3: Yeah. But yeah, let's get right to it. OP, can you tell us a little bit about just like who you are and what kinds of things you do as a volunteer for WEFT?
4: So I started in WEFT like a little over a year ago, like last summer. And ever since then, I've just been kind of filling in where I can, like doing tablings and, you know, trying to clean up every now and then, little things like that.
3: Yes.
4: And then, yeah, definitely having my own show and being a part of the Women Making Waves Collective are things that I've definitely had a big part in here at WEFT. So,
3: yeah, were you, how'd you find out about it to start? Were you in broadcasting somehow before, or a related field, or just did someone you know get you into it? Or
4: So I think it all started like naturally when I was a kid, like growing up on radio, listening to the radio all the time. I used to fall asleep to the radio. It's like something I had to have. It's crazy. And I never, like, I knew I always loved it then, but I never, ever imagined it'd be something I'd be doing. And it's crazy because I was, like, doing photography, like, auto photography at the time. Ooh. And I had, like, applied to be, like, a photographer in a way, or, like, helping with social media for a local radio station here, which I didn't get that job. But that's kind of, like, what initially got me into thinking about doing this. And then randomly WEFT like popped up on my suggested for you on Instagram. I went to the page. I'm not even gonna lie, I'd never heard of WEFT before that moment. I went to their page and it was saying like they were volunteer ran, and I was like, there's no way this is too good to be true, because I had just like been thinking about getting involved in radio. And I saw that they were going to be at the Taylor Street Market, and so I was like kind of going back and forth in my head for a while about like going down there. I didn't really know what to expect, but I like got the courage and walked up to the table, and Eric, the station manager, was sitting there being super charming and welcoming like he is. And he basically like, I told him I was like willing to like vacuum and take out the trash. And he was like, we don't really do that there. Yeah. And now that I'm here, it's just like actually funny that he said that. But I was willing to do anything to like get my foot in the door. And he was basically like, there's an air shifter training. You should stop by. And it was like 3 weeks after we had met, I came down and learned all about the station, as you've done too, you know. Mm-hmm. Pretty cool. Met everybody here. There were a lot of people here for training, actually. And yeah, that's kind of how it all began for me.
3: Yeah, like with Eric, it's kind of funny how it's there's almost, he, you know, he's one of the unreplaceable parts of like any WEFT booth that you wind up running into in the wild. Just if you see the banner, he's probably around.
4: For sure.
3: And yeah, with the, what was there anything that, I get aside from the fact that we needed to vacuum more often, like, was there anything that surprised you about the station or the training as you got into it that you weren't expecting?
4: Definitely just the station in itself. If you've never been in here, it really is so cool for the first time. Like, you have no idea. It's still cool to me, but I remember coming in here for my first time and being like, oh my gosh, this is not what I was expecting, you know?
3: Stickers everywhere.
4: Everywhere. CDs everywhere. It's just like super chill. It's a vibe, right? And I just, yeah, that I think that's what surprised me most. I really didn't know what to expect. And the amount of CDs in here, like, is insane.
3: Yeah, I mean, just on the main floor too, like the, and seeing the stacks upstairs and downstairs as well. I want to see us take those out of, you know, or there's not really much additional space for more CD shelves in the Great Hall here, but if we could, it'd be amazing to have it.
4: It would, for sure.
3: Let's see. So tell me, do you have, I guess, with your two shows, I definitely want to hear about what got you into Women Making Waves, and then I also want to hear about how you came up with your show, The Sonic Spectrum, and getting that started, too.
4: Okay, so I guess I can just kind of pick up where I left off. I went through my two trainings. I trained with Rick on Thursday Morning Jazz, which was awesome. And I also trained with Dave on, I think it's Saturday nights at 8 p.m., the Grateful Dead Hour. That was really cool, too. Both great experiences. I learned a lot. I rarely ever see either of those guys now, which is crazy.
3: Yeah, same with my trainers.
4: I feel like we bonded in such a way, like, that it's like crazy. I never see them, but I did just get to see Rick at WEF Fest, and I was really happy about that. But anyways, after I completed that, I kind of was like, I'm gonna get my feet wet with like a different show. Before I try to like start my own, because I have no idea which direction I want to go. And so I reached out to Gina and told her I was interested in Women Making Waves, which I knew would kind of be a challenge for me because I listened to so much different music. Like, only focusing on women artists has really actually grown my taste in the best way. I'm so thankful for Women Making Waves. But I knew, I was like, this is going to be a challenge for me, and it has been, but like in the best way. But I asked Gina, you know, if they were looking for anyone else to join. Of course, they were like, yes, always, the more the merrier. And she was like, how soon would you want to get on air? And I was like, ASAP. And I think that was on like a Tuesday. And she was like, well, I have a show this coming Sunday. And she gave up her seat for me, my first show ever on air. And that's how I got involved with Women Making Waves. So yeah, shout out to Gina.
3: Yeah. No, it is awesome, like with some of the long timers here, how willing they are to just get new people in and share their time with him. Like Cope, you know, Cope Comston, thank you for the giving up your spot so that I could have this show and do this awesome thing where we're sharing these stories. But the sense of community is just really perpetuated by the, you know, the station experts, let's say.
4: Yeah, agreed.
3: Yeah. I had another question, but I forgot what it is, so I'll come back to it.
4: Okay. Yeah.
3: But with your with the Sonic Spectrum, how did you come up with that idea and getting things started there?
4: So I had maybe did like 4 or 5 Women Making Wave shows, and I was like, I was kind of waiting for a time slot that I could work with also. But after like a few shows, I was like, okay, I think I'm ready. Like, so much new music is coming out that I want to like share with people, basically. And I submitted a proposal. I saw that a spot had opened up on a Friday, like every other Friday from 10 to midnight, which was important to me because, I do want to be able to run, I guess, profane lyrics every now and then. Like, yeah. I don't want to have to worry about finding the clean version every time. And sometimes it also takes away for me, like, from the message of the song in a way.
3: Yeah.
4: Like, sometimes, you know.
3: But it is like, what do they call it? The safe harbor hours? Yep. Like, as part of an FCC requirements to keep the station in compliance with everything. That sounds really challenging though, like making sure that you're really watching yourself all the time.
4: Which I have to do for Women Making Waves, because that's on Sundays from 1 to 3. I'm plugging Women Making Waves.
3: Yes.
4: I have to censor everything I play, and I play a lot of like women's hip hop. So, you know, I was kind of like, when I do my show, I kind of want to have that freedom of not having to worry about that. So I waited, and then I put my proposal in. I kind of initially wanted to title it All Things Considered, but that was before I knew NPR had a show titled that. And Eric was like,
3: that rings a bell.
4: Yeah. Eric was like, we can't do that because we don't want people to basically think that they're tuning into that specific show ran by NPR. So I was like, okay, that's cool. So I kept thinking of names, and I don't even know how it came to me. It just was like playing on words multiple different times, and it just kind of happened that way. It was between like that and I think the Music Box, and the sonic spectrum just goes way harder in my opinion.
3: Yeah, it's more specific about the tone in my opinion, because a Music Box has a number of different connotations with it, whereas you have kind of, you know, you branch out a lot with your genre choices, but there is still like a common theme in there that you like to follow.
4: Mm-hmm.
3: So yeah, it's a good choice.
4: Yeah, thank you.
3: Yeah, okay, I remember my question, because our viewers may not, or listeners rather, may not understand the difference between just like a regular show and a collective, and what that means as an airshifter. So like, can you clarify what that is for folks? And also what your own personal experiences too.
4: Yeah, I would say what I would consider is, a collective is a part of like the Women Making Waves collective. I know we have the Roots Rock and Reggae collective here as well.
3: Oh, you're good.
4: And I think like for me, the difference between that is like a group of people are kind of like working together collectively, or not even together, but just putting their own taste collectively into one show. And so it's actually really cool because in a sense they all sound similar, right? But completely different shows too, because people just have completely different like perspectives or obviously music taste, just all of that. So it's been a cool experience for me, honestly, to be a part of a collective and also still have my own show, where I feel like, you know, I've kind of grown into feeling like I can just be the same person on both shows. At first I did feel like I had to, I guess, sound and behave a different way, even though no one's ever made me feel that way. I made myself feel that way. And then once I got my own show, I was just kind of like, I want this to be me, like whatever. And then I was like, why would I just not continue that on Women Making Waves as well? So, but everyone's been really cool. And I think mostly the difference, yeah, like I said, is just having multiple different people being a part of something than just like yourself.
3: Yeah, it's a learning experience in both ways, just like getting to see how you yourself kind of like handle group dynamics as a performer versus just being on your own and doing your own thing and having the booth to yourself, because it invites different creative moods, let's say.
4: Oh, for sure.
3: All right, so yeah, you mentioned kind of not coming into it knowing very much, but yeah, with volunteering for a radio station, are there things that you can talk about that, about like learning either from a social perspective or technical or cool facts or anything that comes to mind?
4: I feel like upped my knowledge in technical things for sure, audio mostly, which I do really appreciate. There's been a lot of times where we've had to troubleshoot things around here, and yeah, I've learned different things like that. Taking the meter readings, yeah, all of that has been a learning experience for me. It's something I've never done before, and I had to kind of like learn what each, well, I didn't have to, I asked what each one meant. That way I knew what I was taking like the measurements of, and it's all really cool. I think, and also, I know you've had to do it too. Isn't it creepy?
3: Oh, yeah. No, for folks who aren't air shifters, what OP is talking about is like we need to query our radio antenna system every couple of hours to make sure it's performing correctly. And so we use the phone system, call a specific number, and then the robo voice reads back to us what the different numbers of the dial are. We just have to write them down on a clipboard, and it's... It's the strangest thing, but you also feel like very technically accomplished at the end of it.
4: Yes.
3: I don't know if you feel
4: the same. Yeah, for sure. For sure. I'm like, oh yeah, that's right. I know what this is talking about. But it's definitely like creepy that to call that number.
3: Yeah.
4: And yeah, the robo voice, exactly.
3: Early 2000s speaker box kind of, anyways.
4: Yeah.
3: Yeah, but like in terms of music genres, or I don't know, tips about running a show that you've, things that you've learned over the past year running the Sonic Spectrum that you would impart to others who want to get into it.
4: Most importantly, I just think do what feels most natural to you always. Like it, that's going to make it like easier for you. But me personally, I'm someone who likes to be prepared for every show. I pick out my music ahead of time. There's been days that like I won't finish the set until like a couple hours before, but for the most part I have most of the music picked out. Mm-hmm. And I feel like that helps as well. There, I want to do a show where I just like pick off top every song, but I haven't quite gained that, I don't know, maybe confidence someday in that, right? Yeah. Just yet. But yeah, that, and but yeah, like I said, just definitely, you know, doing what feels natural to you and not trying to overly, there are some people that I feel like naturally, right, have what people call a radio voice or something mm-hmm. like that, and so you might be trying to achieve that voice or feeling like you have to sound a certain way, and I'm sure at some radio stations you do, but that is like also the beauty of being an airshifter at WEFT. Like they let you be yourself here, you know what I mean? And so it's yeah. easier to kind of like make a show your own, or just be confident in having your own show.
3: Yeah, and like as a station, we're not trying to compete with like the commercial station necessarily. We don't have quite as many professional requirements, so to speak. Like we obviously want to do things that are a decent enough quality that people will listen and enjoy and whatnot, but after that, it's, you know, it is about the community and about people's personalities and what they bring to the table, like you were saying. So it's nice that WEFT kind of curates that for us.
4: Agreed.
3: And aside from having your own show, well, actually, I guess you can choose which way to take this question, because what I wrote down is like, the biggest reason you choose to continue volunteering with WEFT, and or what advice would you offer to someone who wasn't sure if they wanted to become a volunteer themselves?
4: I mean, kind of just a little bit of what we just talked about. Like, I do feel like the sense of community here is honestly unlike anything I've ever felt before. I'm not going to lie. Everybody has been really like supportive. Everybody's really helpful for the most part. And it's, I think being a part of something like that and people who I feel like also genuinely are trying to make a difference in the community in a positive way and help. And because also like WEFT is everywhere. Once you find out who WEFT is, you know, like if once you find out about WEFT, like they're everywhere, they're helping. We're helping, and there people are helping us too. And it's just like, you know, a sense of community that I don't think I've ever felt a part of. And I think that's what like keeps me coming back. And that's really like on top of it's fun. Yeah. But it's something I enjoy. It's fun. But yeah, it's a cool group here, and yeah, it's nice. Do you agree? What do you think?
3: No, absolutely. It's hard not to spot all the places that it helps out in the community. Like, I remember being surprised that they're embedded in stuff like Friday Night Live mm-hmm. and the Taylor Street block parties and other kind of random events around town. And I don't know if this is because I've only been in the area a couple of years now, but it's like it feels like there's more events happening in both sides of town than there used to be, kind of like as a result of like, I don't know, maybe WEFT had a hand in it, maybe there's other things going on. I'm not as familiar as I should be, but I don't know. What's your impression?
4: No, I agree with you, even though the fact, I think that, yeah, you're spot on. I agree with you.
3: Right. All right. So, with the way that I want to run this show, we only have a couple minutes left. I want to kind of end things with a question that's a little bit more in depth. And so I give my guests the option to choose a serious or silly question. And OP, you said, what was it again?
4: Yeah, let's keep it silly.
3: All right. So the end cap question for today is, are there any specific songs that you're familiar with that you consider blessed and or cursed? And why is that? What's the story?
4: You know what? A lot of songs come to mind, but I'm going to say Come to Life by Ye West from the Donda album. I feel like is both blessed and cursed.
3: Ooh. The Blurst album.
4: Yeah.
3: Or song. I can't say I listen to a lot of Ye, so.
4: That's fair. I feel like, yeah, I don't know. That Donda helped me through a crazy time, so I feel like that about the album in general, but that specific song, and I did get to experience like it live when he came to Soldier Field

0: middle school and at roller rinks and other things like that. And it conjures up very specific places and times. Would you say that your song also kind of does that for you? Like it brings you to those places?
1: Yes, absolutely. All songs, most songs do. But is the cha-cha slide blessed or cursed?
0: There's certain memories that I consider it very cursed for. So it's, but I also recognize though that when it comes on, a lot of people have the opposite reaction to it, and I don't think they're invalid for feeling that way. And so, there is something blessed about it as a result. But for me, it's like I'll admit I have a little bit of that visceral reaction.
1: It's
0: But yeah.
1: blessed and cursed.
0: Yes, blessed and cursed. All right, we have a little bit more time than I expected. Oh, actually, I forgot to ask, and you can totally skip this question if you want, but you obviously use a radio alias. Is there an origin story to the alias of OPFM?
1: Kind of.
0: Or do you want to remain? Do you want it to remain a mystery instead, too? That's also completely fine.
1: Honestly, if anybody knows Nikki FM by Hawthorne Heights, I think that was kind of the inspiration behind the name. And it's really just my first and last initial on top of obviously FM. But that I had changed my name to that on Instagram before I came across Weft. Maybe me putting FM in my name is like was like, oh, Weft 90.1 FM is a suggested page you
0: Wait,
1: should follow.
0: oh, it brought you to the name change brought you to Weft?
1: Yeah, I think maybe so. Now that I'm thinking about it, that might have happened because I changed my name on Instagram like maybe 2, 3 months before I came across Weft.
0: That's amazing.
1: Yeah.
0: No, the things you can do just by experimenting with your online labels a little bit.
1: I almost named myself Basset Hound.
0: Why
1: So,
0: Basset Hound?
1: because I did Jazz Journey in the Medicine Wheel one night, as you did too.
0: Mm-hmm. Yes.
1: Yeah, so we're in that together. That's really cool. You had a great show, by the way.
0: Oh, thank you.
1: But I was reading so fast, and instead of saying bassist, I said bassist. And it was like my second show on air ever. And I was like, I'm just going to go by Basset Hound from now on. Like, because it just was so close to, and I made fun of myself and felt terrible for saying that for so long. But hey, sometimes you say bassist.
0: You know, it's really funny that you bring up the jazz show that I did, because when I was grabbing CDs for that, since I'm not very familiar with jazz, I was just finding things on the Weft shelves and going with it. And I happened across this CD that originally I pulled it off the shelf because they're from Bellingham, Washington, and I moved here from Seattle, and I was like, oh, this person, I wonder if people I know in the area know these people. And it's called Ballad of the Bouncing Beagles. And then the inner like see I don't know, the images inside were just hilarious. It's basically just the musician and his dogs playing around, and it's adorable. And I don't know, I Beagles and Basset Hounds, I think I get them confused sometimes too, but they just reminded me of that. Full circle.
1: Yeah.
0: But anyways, we're coming up at the very end here. So OP, thanks again for joining us today. Can you tell folks like where can they find you? You have Instagram you mentioned, and then
1: Yeah. You can follow me on IG at OPFM dot underscore. I also, as we've mentioned tonight, have a show on Weft every second, fourth, and fifth Friday from 10 to midnight, 10 p.m. to midnight, called the Sonic Spectrum. And you can find me sounding mostly just like this at that hour.
0: Yeah, super chill.
1: Yeah.
0: Awesome. Oops. There we go. All right. Well, thank you once again for joining us. And as for the rest of you listeners, thank you for tuning in to our very first episode of Wefty Wire. We will be back with another episode and another guest next month on the evening of Wednesday, October 28th. Until next time. If I can get. This is just a rough draft of the show. We'll edit it later, right?
1: Yes, you got it.

0: semester from the U of I, from the University YMCA's Friday Forum and Conversation Cafe. We'll be starting out with a talk from a muralist in town, The Power of Public Art, More Than a Mural. Jose Vasquez, local artist on art, community, and belonging. I'll have information about how to look at some of these murals while you're listening, perhaps, through his Instagram sites. He has two. I'll be listening for that. They're a little cryptic, I might add. I'm going to run down the entirety of the Friday Forum, and I'll probably repeat it at the end. There should be time. So, September 25th, the Friday Forum was again Jose Vasquez on art, community, and belonging, the power of public art, ? It's a local muralist. October 2, Acts of Radical Love, a conversation with artist in rebellion, Olmeca. So another, perhaps visual artist, I'm not sure. October 9th, Breaking the Chains, Building Futures, Pathways to Redemption, Education, and Excellence. Stanley Andrisse, I believe that's how it's pronounced, endocrinologist scientist. October 16th, from Chicagoland, LGBTQ active advocacy, past and present. That's Esther Gilbert. She's from Center on Halstead. On October 23rd, I believe this is a Chicago area discussion, not sure, it might be from Evanston. Beautiful Struggle, How One American High School Took on Systematic Racism. Sharon Chubuk. She's an author and professor emerita. Dylan Blaha, local art activist associated amongst else with the World Beyond War chapter here in Champaign County. October 30th, Fighting Oligarchy and Fascism in the 21st Century. He's a state director of Let's Address Illinois, veteran and former congressional candidate with a pretty active Substack, too. That's B-L-A-A-H-A. November 6th, Radio Free Labor's Augustus Wood, Vine City as World Trade Center, Subproletarianization as Structural Violence from Atlanta to Champaign, with a book out on that phenomena in Atlanta recently. School of Labor and Employment Relations at the U of I. November 13th, Feeding Our Neighbors, a panel of faith-driven organizations fighting food insecurity in our community. Panel moderated by Isaac Ackerman of the Uni Place Church. I believe that's site of the old, or dispossessed from the building at the Disciples Foundation, and now located partially at the YMCA. If you're new to this, the Friday Forum is a long-standing lecture series. It started almost a century ago as the Professors Forum every Friday and evolved through the years. Opinions by the speakers do not necessarily reflect the views of WEFT, of course, as usual, but also the views of the YMCA and co-sponsors or the Friday Forum Committee. It's a free speech forum. It's been jointly produced by the unit on campus called the Center for Civic Education and Justice, and they provide a Thai meal. That's why it's called the Conversation Cafe. Very welcoming environment. University YMCA Latzer Hall on campus. So without further ado, we'll turn to Jose Vasquez. And I promised his connections on Instagram. they don't relate name in any way I can see. At Chapsuno. That's Chapsuno. That's his personal one. And then for presenting his murals, which you could follow along with, I guess, a little bit or look at while you're listening. Seph_DEFCON5. Seph is Seph_DEFCON5, DEFCON5. So you can look at some of the images they're talking about. Now to the introductions. Thanks for listening. Thanks for supporting community media. Don't forget that as a donor to WEFT, you're entitled to take the next airshifter training class, which is a good introduction to volunteering, even if you don't want to grab the mic and be on the air, if you want to be supportive of community media phenomena. It would be great to see you down at the class, which I don't have any date for that next upcoming, but if you pay membership level this year, you're entitled to take the next coming class if you can fit it into your schedule. Go to weft.org for more information on all of the above.
1: Good afternoon and welcome, everyone. Today is the first forum of the year, and it is also September 25th or 9/25, which means it's Dolly Parton Day. And honoring a person who used her talent and money to give back to the community, I think, is very fitting for the artists that we are going to talk about today. 9/25 also happens to be Bell Hooks' birthday, so I wanted to share a brief Bell Hooks quote with you. One of the most vital ways we sustain ourselves is by building communities of resistance, places where we know we are not alone. It is my pleasure to introduce an amazing artist today and his conversation partner, who is also an artist. And both of these, I admire both of them for their community work that they do. And we are gathering today in this amazing space that I have been fortunate to be a part of for over 10 years as part of the Art at the Y Gallery Committee. And I am now in my third year as a board member here. And I truly believe that we build communities through the people and the places that we gather. First, I would like to introduce Mandy Danowitz, who serves as the Youth Employment Services Program Supervisor for Unit 4 Schools, where she focuses on creating meaningful connections between students and community employment opportunities. With experience in art education and entrepreneurship, Ms. Danowitz has previously taught at Unit 4 Schools as an art teacher at Franklin STEAM Academy and as an arts enrichment dance and drama teacher at Stratton Academy of the Arts. As a former business owner of Lola's Brush, a successful painting party business, she brings a unique blend of educational expertise and business acumen to her current role. Her commitment to student-led learning and community building is evident through her work as an artist in residence, where she has guided students in creating murals and mosaics throughout the district. Ms. Danowitz holds a Bachelor of Fine Arts from Loyola University, K-12 certification, and a master's degree in curriculum and instruction from Concordia University in Chicago. She is passionate about empowering student voices and creating opportunities that allow young people to contribute to the beauty and vitality of their school community. Mandy will be in conversation with our artist, Jose Vasquez, who was born in Mexico and raised in Chicago's Little Village neighborhood. Jose is a muralist, illustrator, and concept artist whose work has transformed public spaces for more than three decades. Beginning in Chicago's graffiti movement as a member of the renowned DC5 crew, he developed an artistic practice that is rooted in community collaboration, and he holds the belief that art belongs in everyday life. Jose's vibrant murals can be found throughout central Illinois, where they celebrate the diversity, resilience, and shared stories of our communities. You will see on your table that Jose has also shared a document with us so that you can find those beautiful murals around the community. So make sure that you take one of these before you leave today. This past summer, Jose worked with approximately 40 high school students, is that correct? As part of the YES program to create murals inside Centennial High School. You can see digital prints from several of his murals on view in our gallery at the front of the building. So if you haven't seen the exhibition, like Sydney said, please spend some time looking at these the inspiring imagery and vibrant colors that are in contrast with our overcast and gray day today. In addition to his public art, Jose has spent more than 20 years as a concept artist and illustrator in the video game industry, and he continues to work as a freelance concept artist and illustrator for game studios and research organizations, including the Beckman Institute here at the University of Illinois. At a time when division can so often dominate public conversation, Jose's murals offer spaces of welcome, healing, and belonging. They remind us that the richness of our community comes from the diversity of the people who call it home. Please welcome me, help me, join me in welcoming Jose Vazquez and Mandy Danowitz. Good afternoon, everyone. How are you doing? Hey, let's try one more time. How are you doing? Hey, all right. It's a beautiful day. It's a beautiful day to have lunch here and talk about one of my favorite artists, Jose. I'm going to tell you a little bit about the project that we worked on over the summer. So talk about trying to catch a busy person. Jose has so many incredible projects going on. And we were so fortunate that he was able to work with our Unit 4 students, and we created something really, really magical. This is one image of the incredible mural that we created. He painted these with the YES program students. So a little bit about the YES program. So I work for Unit 4. I run the YES program, Youth Employment Services, and that is, I'm the job lady. I help students get jobs in the community. And some of them are direct hire, so Walmart, Chick-fil-A, those kinds of places. But we also have art scholarship positions available. So this is the way that we put this together, the formula, if you will, is first, I find an incredible artist in the community, and that was Jose. Second, I found incredible art teachers. We had two incredible art teachers from Champaign Unit 4 Centennial High School as our teachers to lead the program at Centennial High School. And then what do? We add in 42 students, 42 high school students, broken into two sessions, a morning session and an afternoon session. And they all come together, and we created this absolute showstopper. This image is, as you can see, the students were so just absolutely involved and empowered by this project. It uplifts their spaces. As we know, public art is incredible at doing that. And we're just always blown away by how much community impact this has. It transformed that space, and students here every single day get to see themselves in this mural. I was able to, you know, I pitched the idea to Jose. I asked him out to go meet me for coffee, and we could talk about it. And he agreed, and I was so grateful. We ended up meeting with the teachers and the students, and we sent out a survey to ask students and staff and community members what was the most important thing that they wanted to see in a mural. And they wanted to see themselves. The overwhelming response was, we want to see us on the walls. And there's no better artist to depict that, I feel, than Jose. So Jose worked with intention to represent all of the diverse students at Centennial High School. And I put these images up because, you know how like life imitates art, which is art imitating life? If you look at their faces and who they're painting, you see these young people painting a figure that looks like them. And that was like the most heartwarming part of this whole thing. Jose is a wonderful mentor for our students. He comes by that very naturally. He has three teens at home, so he's got dad vibes, and he was able to connect really well with every single one of those 42 students. And so we all just feel so fortunate. So we all worked really hard. And we at the YES program and Unit 4 are so incredibly grateful to Jose for helping us. And now I'm gonna pass the mic on to him, and we're gonna talk about all of his experiences. Thank you so much.
2: Hello, thank you everybody for coming here and spending your time here with me. And you know, hopefully you guys like what I show and kind of, I'm just gonna talk about how I got started, you know, what my journey was to get here where I'm at now. So please enjoy this, and hopefully you enjoy the food too as well.
1: Okay. All right, so tell us about how did you become an artist? What is some of your background?
2: My background, I was all over the place, and I still feel like I'm all over the place. I mean, if you see the projects I worked on, but one thing for me is that I sort of just loved art from the beginning. I mean, that was one thing that I always knew I wanted to do, and I tell people that all the time, that I feel lucky in the fact that since I can remember, I knew I wanted to do something in art. I didn't know what it was, but it was something, you know. There's so many people nowadays that kind of, you know, they go through life and they try to figure out what they want to do the rest of their life. And sometimes they, you know, they never do find out, or they just kind of settle with whatever they can. I've been really lucky to be able to do what I love and actually get paid for it, you know. So there's no better thing than that.
1: So tell us about your roots. Where like culturally and like where does this all, where does your story begin?
2: Well, I was born in Mexico. The state where I was born is Guanajuato, in the city of Salvatierra, Guanajuato, which has a lot of rich history there. It's basically like in central Mexico. It's about 4 hours away from Mexico City, but it has a rich culture there. It's actually, I think Salvatierra was, I recently found out that it was like the first actual city, official city in Guanajuato. So it's been there forever. And I mean, if you go there, it's beautiful. I mean, some of the images kind of show that. It's just a beautiful place, yeah.
1: So how old were you when your family immigrated?
2: So my dad, it was like, I was 2 years old when my dad decided to kind of, you know, move. The reason why so many people move, right, is to you know, try to find a better future or whatnot. So I was 2 years old. My dad left before, you know, he wanted to come and see if he could actually do it before kind of like getting the rest of us out there. So he left when I was two, and we didn't move until like a year later. I was about 3 years old.
1: Yeah. Excellent. And then where did you move to when you first came here?
2: So we eventually ended up in Chicago, which for me was like Mexico to Chicago. That's, you know, that's a bit far off, right? I mean, but, you know, my dad knew people here. He had old friends from a while back. So that kind of helped him transition to where we ended up at. And as you can see, we actually ended up in probably a place that's very similar to Mexico. There's so many Hispanics in the neighborhood I grew up, which is called Little Village or La Villita. It's a large Hispanic community there, you know. So to my parents, it felt like home, right? There was a lot of people that spoke the language and things like that. So it was great for them to kind of move there and you know, sort of, you know, feel at home without, you know, without actually still being in Mexico.
3: Excellent. So tell us about the kind of art that you started to make once you got to Little Village.
2: Well, I guess when I first started getting there, I mean, the environment is, you know, it's an urban city. I grew up at that time where hip hop and all that was, you know, becoming really popular. As you can tell from this image, I loved art. This is kind of like my first masterpiece. It was a Mother's Day gift. I was about 7 years old, and you can't read the date, but it says May 1979. So it's, yeah, I'm up there. But no, like I said before, I always love to do art. And I was just showing some of the influence of for me growing up, you know, hip hop was becoming really big, you know. I learned about a lot of like small publishing comics, Cheech Wizard and all that. But then at the same time, graffiti was becoming a big thing. In my neighborhood alone, some of the images up above, there's so much vibrant art, you know, and it's all over. And it just, for me, knowing that I wanted to get into art, I mean, seeing these pieces of artwork just down the block from my house, I was just like blown away, right? You know, the fact that there's so much of that out there. But like I said, also hip hop was a big thing. And apart from like these murals, there was also these graffiti pieces and you know, that were also around there. And then to find out that they were being made by these young kids, right? That also kind of just blew my mind, you know? And the fact that people were like, oh, there's that guy that, you know, whatever, you know, his name was, you know, people knew about him. And it was cool. It was really cool. It just really, I was so attracted to that, especially with the vibrant colors. Yeah.
3: So that was the DC5 crew, right?
2: Yeah, I eventually joined the DEF CON 5, which was, you know, one of the local graffiti crews there. I was one of the original members there. And at the, you know, at the height of when, you know, as we started to kind of get, more, you know, doing more things around, we started kind of doing, we wanted to kind of show off some areas, you know, kind of do mural works, but with spray paint. And the way we started with that was we eventually would go to like local neighborhood shops or whatnot. And as you can see, like the image up on top, I mean, that's what a typical wall would look like, right? It'd have all this graffiti, like this, just tags and whatnot. And what we would do was like go up there and be like, hey, you know, we see your walls kind of all written up and whatnot, you know, we're artists, you know, and we'd show our sketches. And the first couple of them, people would be like, you know, like they weren't certain, especially since like a lot of the stuff, you know, they're just drawings. But we'd be like, hey, we're doing it for free, or, you know, pay us just for the paint. And we'd come up, you know, from a wall to that, to something down there, you know, we'd totally change it, right? And people started noticing, you know, they started noticing like, whoa, like, you know, this is so different from the, it looks way better, I think, from that image above, right? And the people that own the building, they loved it. They loved the fact that it just brightens up the area. So yeah, that's how we sort of started kind of doing more of these community murals in town, right?
3: Do you still feel like this, you know, like your roots in graffiti have impacted and like still influence your current work?
2: Yeah, no, it definitely does. I mean, the thing with graffiti, I feel like it's very vibrant work. I mean, very colorful stuff. And you can see that in my artwork, like, you know, color, I love color. So yeah. But yeah, this is sort of some of the stuff I did back then. A lot of the walls, things like that. Different projects that I've worked on. And a lot of these were of places where they, you know, there was all this, you know, gang graffiti and things like that. We would come in there and just, you know, put what, you know, put some artwork and a lot of people liked it and respected it, you know.
3: Excellent. So how did you transition from graffiti art into the game industry?
2: Well, I always knew I always knew I wanted to do something else apart from graffiti. I love video games. I mean, which kid doesn't, right? But also, like, I was big into comics. That was my first thing, was like trying to get in as an illustrator. And this is some of the artwork that I did back then. So I was kind of doing that. Went to school for illustration. And then once I got out, things back then were a little different because you didn't have Google. You couldn't just Google, hey, art jobs, and then give you 50, you know, art jobs. So as you can tell, I'm not very outspoken. Like, I wasn't good at networking back then, you know, because you really had a network back in the day. So I sort of just kind of fell back into doing what I love to do, which was the graffiti part, right? So, and I ended up getting all kinds of work there. So I did that for a few years but ended up wanting to go back to school. At that time, 3D was starting to come out. So 3D became, you know, was like the big thing. And I was like, whoa, you know, this looks awesome. So I then went back to school for 3D modeling and animation, which was funny because then once I graduated from that, I ended up getting a job as a 2D artist, which was weird. The first company that hired me, they hired me right straight from school because they loved the portfolio. They loved all my 2D work. And they were like, would you want to be a concept artist? And I was like, well, what, you know, I kind of knew what it was. And I was like, okay. Because they really loved the designs I did. Unfortunately, that company didn't last long. It was like, I think like many stories, you know, there are all these startups, they have these big ambitions and stuff. And unfortunately, after a couple of years, they shut their doors. But I got a ton of artwork, ton of experience. These are some of the shows that we were trying to get off, you know, trying to like hopefully, you know, make it. After that, I was looking for concept artwork. I was like, you know, I really love doing what I'm doing. So I was recommended this game studio, High Voltage Studios, which is on the right here. And they were looking for a concept artist. So I was like, great, you know, I mean, I still do what I, you know, what I love to do. So worked with them for a while now. Yeah.
3: And that was in Chicago?
2: This was all in Chicago. Ooh. Yeah. I also worked with, you know, freelance for a couple other places, but most of my time was with these two companies here. And then
3: tell us about how you came to Champaign.
2: So then of course, and then my next step was Champaign. And if people know, in the game studio, with the game studios, it's the same thing. You know, they get layoffs. The company I was working for, they had a huge layoff, first one in their history. So there I go back looking for work, right? And all of a sudden I get a phone call from like somewhere down here in Champaign saying, hey, we have a game studio out here, you know? And we're actually looking to hire up. And I was like, oh, okay. I did not know anything about Volition. But I was like, hey, sounds great. Especially they're like, yeah, we'll charter a bus. They like chartered a bus for like 20 of us to come down and like, interview them and get to meet everybody there and stuff like that. We made the drive. I was like blown away at the space, the people there. I'm actually really good friends with a lot of the coworkers I made there. Some of them are here. But yeah, it was a great place. And I decided, you know what, we're going to make the move. So then this was my next kind of career move, where I ended up working for Saints Row. I did a lot of the artwork there for starting with Saints Row 2, mainly. I did a little bit for Saints Row 1, maybe like a couple months of artwork there. But here, mainly for like 2, 3, and 4. Had a great time. Had a really great time there. After that, I started sort of, doing more freelance work as well. I left Volition after almost 10 years, probably like 9 years I was there. But yeah, love concept art. And I started doing all kinds of work there, illustrations as well. Yeah.
3: It's a wonderful, just seeing all the different styles that you have. It's all, like you have a signature look, right, for your personal art, but you also have a wonderful range from like the hyper realistic to, the more graffiti-esque style. And then you kind of transitioned into more public art.
2: Yes. Yeah. So going back to freelance, I sort of like just started taking on work. Actually, even like while I was at Volition, I took a couple of gigs, but people knew me, then I got to know so many people and they knew like my background, and some of them were like, hey, I actually have a friend who's looking, wants a mural done. Would you be interested in doing that? Get a little extra money there. And this was probably one of the first jobs I did here in Champaign. It was just a little fitness place that was down the road from Volition. And that's where I kind of started getting back into like murals, because I was like, this feels cool getting back to this, right? So this was kind of my first piece here. And it was fun. It was fun. I got a lot of freedom out of it. And then this started, of course, they see one piece, and then next thing you know, I started doing even work for my old company, Volition. They were like, hey, we got a couple of white walls. We want to kind of brighten up. So I was lucky enough to be asked to do some artwork there for the studio. Yeah.
3: Nice.
2: Yeah.
3: Excellent. So then how did things evolve from, so you started doing some freelance things, getting back into murals, and then what were some of the next jobs that sort of came up?
2: Well, apart from that, then I started, I was asked by a friend who works for Park District if I'd be interested in sort of applying for a job with them, and luckily I got hired there, and the big attraction for me for that one was because it was the Martin Center, which is a local community center that just opened up a couple years ago, but they were looking to connect with the residents that were around that location, which is mainly Hispanic, and so they wanted to kind of tie in the artwork to the roots, so I was thrilled about that, to sort of like be a part of that and also talk to like the actual residents that live around that area that were mainly Hispanic. So it was great. It was great to sort of do that. And then that's how I guess, I started kind of getting more work in that area.
3: I love this piece at the Martin Center. And last night Jose and I were talking, and he told me that some of the figures in the piece are personal too.
2: Yes, yes. The little girl in there is actually my daughter, and then her two friends right next to each other. We're looking at something that, of course, to be inviting, right? And what I loved was like originally I did not even think about having my daughter up there, but it was just three kids, different, with different races. But then I just like looked and realized that, I mean, that's my daughter and her two friends, They literally were down the block from each other, and every day they would walk to school together. So it just was like, why not them, right? So it worked out great. It worked out great that I was able to have, include them in that. Yeah.
3: How did it feel as an artist to be able to have a project this large and to have like your work just on such huge display with like the community connection?
2: Oh, it's great. It's great to see that. I mean that I think part of what an artist do is, right, they want their work to be seen and sort of get a any sort of feeling out of it. Hopefully it's a positive feeling, or if not, get them thinking about something, right? Whatever the subject matter is in the artwork. But it was great. It was great to kind of see that, to see how some of the local kids, because I ended up working with a lot of the local kids on some of the little, like the little words on the bottom, some of the little details, and just have them kind of be included and kind of feel like, wow, you know, they were part of something where not only their parents, but the community sees and you know, can enjoy.
3: Yeah. I love the personalized aspect of it. Yeah. And that makes it feel very, you know, real and sincere. So what came next? What after, so you got some exposure from the Martin Center.
2: Yeah, and at that time I was starting to, at that time, I started kind of really getting myself more involved with the community and getting really really get to know the artist community, because when I first moved here, I was newly married. I moved down to a new place, a new job, and it was all about, you know, just getting myself used to this. Started having kids, and it was all about work and family, right? But now as the kids got older, I was sort of freelancing, and I also wanted to see what was around me, right? I mean, and I started kind of like being more involved in local artist community, you know. So one of them was, I met Kelly White from 40 North. I don't know if people know about that, but they're a great organization. And actually, they were looking for a muralist, the public health department, and she, you know, recommended me and me and a couple other artists, and I was lucky enough to be kind of chosen for that. And that was great, because the original wall for that big space there was originally much smaller, and it was kind of around the corner from this wall. The fact that they were like, you know what, we think we found a better wall, and they kind of like pointed to this big thing, and I was like, what? Like, okay. But it was awesome, because I was like, yeah, it was great visibility and things like that. And I was super excited. I was like, yes, I'll do it. And then afterwards, I was like, oh man, why did I say yes to this? Like, it's been a while. And usually the big productions in Chicago was with my group of, you know, my crew. So this one was kind of mainly all by myself. So I had some help with a couple friends. My son also helped a little bit. But it was a big project that I think like 90% of it I kind of did. So.
3: I feel like that the photo doesn't really do any justice about the scale of this. It's massive. So it really is. That's quite a feat to cover that much space so beautifully. And to represent the community, I think it's amazing. And then tell us about the pieces below.
2: Well, I was so lucky that Public Health really, really loved that mural, the original mural that I did. And they decided, oh, we have another project for you. This was a couple years later. This is actually their community garden that they have, or at least the shed for the community garden, which is right next to it. And you know, we were talking about, like, you know, what the mural should represent. I know they wanted to kind of really showcase like what they do, you know, the fact that it's, you know, it's a community garden. But for me, I love the idea that there's these people there. All the people in that bottom mural are volunteers. They're volunteers that literally spent all this time growing, you know, this food for months just to, you know, be able to kind of give it away to people in need. And I thought that was amazing. I mean, who better to kind of sort of celebrate than those people, right? So all the people there are the people that actually do the work. And I definitely wanted to be something about them. So,
3: yeah. Absolutely. It's a stunning, stunning piece. And the immigration, you know, the concept with the butterflies and immigrating into the, you know, all the faces that look like everyday people, and it's gorgeous.
2: Yeah, that's the thing about this mural, the mural above with the butterflies, was they really wanted something to represent Champaign community, right? And the people they serve. So they we came up with all these faces, right? And it's, you know, it's different people from different backgrounds, you know, you know, everybody looks different, but, you know, we're all part of this community. So we wanted to really showcase that and also showcase something that's welcoming, right? And kind of also show like how everybody kind of like that one place there, the health department or public health. I mean, so many people come from all over Champaign County to be there, right? So it reminded me of the butterflies, right? The butterflies that travel for miles just, you know, just to meet one place, right? And to kind of really start anew, right? But I feel like public health kind of helped, kind of in that sense, it's very similar where so many people from all over kind of gathered there and, you know, they do some amazing things, right, with the community. So I thought it was a great little connection for that.
3: So in terms of like length of time or like hours, I'm just trying to think of like quantifying things. Like, so that mural at the top and like how many cans of paint would you approximate like went into that piece?
2: That's a lot of cans. I think it was between 60 and 70 cans of paint. Yeah. And not including like gallons of paint that I would use for backdrops and things like that.
3: Because it's mostly aerosol.
2: It's mostly aerosol. Yeah. So most of the work I still do is still in spray paint. Just because I love the vibrancy of spray paint. And then after that, of course, that big mural kind of like, I think that's when people really, I mean, it's so big and it's so like off the main road that people really like were like, oh, wait, who's this guy, right? So yeah, I just started getting work from there. I was lucky to kind of also do a Mexican Peruvian restaurant in Urbana. And again, it was sort of like, because of my Hispanic heritage, the owner was like, you know, he also wanted to show that. And yeah, I was able to kind of like come up with this piece here. And again, it's all spray paint, as you can see.
3: It's incredible. It's raise your hand if you've seen this mural in person. I have. It's amazing. And it's just like, one of our favorite things about murals, it completely changes the space.
2: Yeah, I should mention that. Yes. That the exhibition I have next door is just a little strip of the actual murals I've worked on. And you know, if you can see this is kind of the list of the murals and more that are in the exhibition. And it has like the addresses on there. So if kind of you want to spend a day just kind of driving around, get to know this, you know, get to know the community and also see some work, you know, there you go.
3: Yeah, it's an incredible show. If you haven't gotten a chance to go over and really admire all of the details, the very careful, beautiful work that's gone into all of these pieces. It's
4: possible soon to transition, and Stacey Robinson will kick us off with a question. I don't want to cut you off, Mandy, but I know that there are people waiting for some questions. We just need to wrap up by 1 o'clock.
2: Oh, okay.
3: Of course. Yeah.
4: So, but after all that, continue. Okay. But just know, yeah, Stacey's loaded for a question.
2: So we'll probably go through just kind of more of the recent work I've been doing here. It's been great to kind of be able to work with all these organizations that also are thinking the same thing, right? They're thinking they want something inviting, but they also want it to represent not just one small aspect of the people that live here, but, you know, a larger group of people. So I've been lucky to kind of do that with most of the murals here. This is Village Rouge, which used to be 10,000 villages. This is one that's a little bit different, but it also goes back to my graffiti roots, which was, you know, with the letter style. This was a little bit of a fun one that I was able to do. This was for Scratch and Post. Yeah.
3: The Cat Cafe,
2: yes. Which I thought was awesome, you know. And again, they're also doing some great stuff, right? I mean, most of the cats there are cats that they have there for adoption, right? So, you know, but the way they kind of help, the way they kind of like take care of the cats is from the money they make from having people come in there and spend some time with the cats, right? So I thought that was a great little thing. This is another fun one, which was
3: the Curtis Apple Orchard.
2: Curtis Apple Orchard, yeah. Which Yeah, when, you know, their whole theme is the Wizard of Oz. So I was like, hey, you know, that's, yeah, that's cool.
3: Yeah, it's, you it was a, you know, it's a classic champagne staple, and you were able to get in there and kind of put your own spin on it. And it's a really wonderful update for the space.
2: Yeah, if people don't know, they've been around for, I don't know, 30 years or so. And their whole theme is the Wizard of Oz. So that barn had the old siding. It had a mural on there with the Wizard of Oz sort of theme. So it was, for me, it was like, okay, like I gotta make sure that I do something just as nice as what they originally had on there, because they put the new siding on this building. And so, you know, it's a little intimidating when you're like, okay, you know, you want to make sure that people are gonna love it almost as much as what was on there before. So
3: you did. You pulled it off.
2: Also back in the porch is a, like I said, I jump around from like more stylized to more like photorealistic stuff. This was sort of some background art for a local movie that was produced just last year. So it's in there. I haven't seen the movie yet, but it's in there somewhere. People told me. So this was, again, public health. They wanted something to kind of represent, again, the community, right, and the people there, and also welcome them. So this one was, and if you look, it's welcome in all these different languages, which I thought was great, right? And it, you know, represents a lot of the people that they take care of.
3: I also appreciate that you're putting on just, you know, like portraits of different ages. So it's not just, you know, ethnicities and, you know, but like you're kind of giving more about like family, and like you have pregnant women depicted, and, you know, like little babies and toddlers, you know, like you have everyone. And I think that's really meaningful.
2: And, you know, also a couple of little new spots that have kind of been around recently. Parlor Donuts, I got asked to do this. And then this one, of course, which you guys saw earlier. This was with the high school kids, which a big part of what I loved about this was the fact that the kids, I mean, I know they said that they wanted to kind of represent themselves, but they really also wanted to make sure, like, all these other areas were represented. I mean, because a lot of times high school, you're thinking athletics, you're thinking of like that basketball star or football star. But the kids I were working with were like, hey, what about something in science? What about, you know, they really want to present all these other kids that usually aren't normally represented. And this was coming from the kids themselves, which I thought was great. That the fact that, you know, at that young age, they're already thinking about things like that.
3: The space was really dynamic too, to paint in a giant stairwell. That was a little intimidating at first, but it worked really well. And one of the ways that the mural grew is there's those figures on the lower right, and those are like, I'll let you tell. What do they represent?
2: Well, the idea behind this is sort of, if you look at the kid in the bottom, kind of looks a little scared. It's sort of like his beginning voyage of high school, right? I think high school is a stage where you sort of start growing up, right? You sort of, that's when I think most of your change happens from still a kid to an adult. And that's the stage where a lot of them kind of try to figure out who they're going to be for the rest of their lives. So this, I wanted to make sure that, again, it was very welcoming, right? It's going to be an environment where you're going to meet people that you know, that are coming from different backgrounds, but they're there, you know, just like you are, you know, kind of going through the same experience. And hopefully a lot of these kids will be more inviting and kind of help you kind of, you know, get up to where eventually you're going to end up as a senior, right? I think as a senior, you kind of have a better idea what your future is going to look like. And hopefully it's going to be something like very positive. And then the bottom part is sort of like, not only from, you know, these kids that are, you know, they're going to help you kind of get to where you're at, but also parents, teachers, counselors. I want to represent that in the bottom. So in the bottom part is all these older people that also helped these kids get to where they're at, and also, you know, kind of see their progress. And hope, you know, and hopefully be proud of who they become at the end.
3: Yeah, they're looking up at them, watching them make it to the top. So
2: yeah,
3: it's Full circle.
2: Literally at the top. So yeah.
3: Wonderful.
2: And this is probably my most recent one, which another one that I loved because of my Hispanic background, but also the connection with the owner and his background. He's also Mexican, but his wife is also from the place where the monarch butterflies kind of end up. That's where she's from. So she really wanted that connection shown on there. But also like the fact that for him, food is very similar to it is for me for art, where it's something that everybody can appreciate, right? I mean, you see, you know, hopefully you see great art, you know, it's a positive thing, and it doesn't matter who you are, you know, you're going to have a positive reaction to that. It's the same with food, right? If you have good food, you're going to be like, wow, this is really good, right? But he wanted to kind of like make sure that's represented, right? Like that food is something that helps, doesn't matter where you come from, right? You can enjoy a good meal with other people from other backgrounds. And then also the connection of like, how he kind of really fell in love with food was kind of these moments of like him and his grandma making homemade tortillas, right? I mean, you don't have to be Hispanic to kind of get that feeling, because it could be you and your grandma making, you know, spaghetti and meatballs or making any other sort of like, you know, dish. So it was great to kind of like work on this and kind of hopefully people get the idea of what it's about.
3: That's incredible. Mm-hmm. Wonderful. Well, I think, are we ready to move on for questions?
2: I just want to show there's other things I've done throughout the years, other projects, apart from the mural work. So, and then a lot of great things. I mean, the bottom one here is a little food pantry that it's called the Little Pantry or something like that, where they're going to have actual homeowners have a little food pantry that they stock themselves to help people in need. So it's another great thing that helps the community, I think. So, yeah. And yeah, that's it.
5: That's too loud. Jose, there were two questions that a couple folks from the Art of the Y table wanted to be sure you got, and they had to leave for a meeting.
2: Oh.
5: So I'm gonna just point out two things. One is, can you say something about the big Urbana mural that you've been selected for? And where that's going to be, and if you can just give us a snippet about the big Urbana mural. Jose was just selected through a really competitive process, was selected to do the big Urbana Arts mural. And then the other thing is wondering if you would mind mentioning the collective that you host, the Drink and Draw program. Who's how you can join that? Who's eligible to join? It's this wonderful community art effort that Jose hosts. And we're thinking it would be cool if more people knew about that. Thank you.
2: Okay. First of all, the next project, big project I'm working on is for the city of Urbana. They want something that represents the city itself. So I was lucky to get chosen out of five finalists. And I'm really excited to be a part of that. It's also, again, intimidating, right? Because like you're trying to represent a whole city and what it's about, right? And hopefully it's all positive. So I'm working on that. That's going to be at the old Crane Alley building, which is now where the Encanto restaurant is at. And then also, for me, I'm really big about kind of like getting to know your community, getting to know other people, especially with art. So myself and a few friends of mine have started a little like drink and draw to sort of get to meet other artists, get to really experience.

0: you know, be creative. And I enjoy it, and hopefully everybody who's part of it does too. And if you guys, if anybody's interested, I have like an email group that I send out, sort of let people know where we're going to be at for that 1 week or that day.
1: That was Jose Vasquez in conversation, highlighting his fortnightly gathering of muralists. Again, you can message him through his Instagram site at Chapsuno, Chapsuno. If you want further information, he'll also link you there to his Instagram that is dedicated to displaying his murals. There is an exhibit at the YMCA. I don't know. It's up for a bit now and includes a little brochure that has the addresses of the murals around town and a variety of venues for sure. I'm going to run down the entirety of the Friday Forum, and I'll probably repeat it at the end. There should be time. So September 25th, the Friday Forum was again Jose Vasquez on art, community, and belonging, the power of public art, ? It's a local muralist. October 2, Acts of Radical Love, a conversation with artist in rebellion, Olmeca. So another perhaps visual artist, I'm not sure. October 9th, Breaking the Chains, Building Futures, Pathways to Redemption, Education, and Excellence. Stanley Andrisse, I believe that's how it's pronounced, endocrinologist scientist. October 16th, from Chicagoland, LGBTQ active advocacy, past and present. That's Esther Gilbert. She's from Center on Halsted. On October 23rd, I believe this is a Chicago area discussion, not sure, it might be from Evanston. Beautiful Struggle, How One American High School Took on Systematic Racism. Sharon Chubuk. She's an author and professor emerita. Dylan Blaha, local art activist associated amongst else with the World Beyond War chapter here in Champaign County. October 30th, Fighting Oligarchy and Fascism in the 21st Century. He's a state director of Let's Address Illinois, veteran and former congressional candidate with a pretty active Substack too. That's BLAHA. November 6th, Radio Free Labor's Augustus Wood, Vine City as World Trade Center, Subproletarianization as Structural Violence from Atlanta to Champaign, with a book out on that phenomena in Atlanta recently. School of Labor and Employment Relations at the U of I. November 13th, Feeding Our Neighbors, a panel of faith-driven organizations fighting food insecurity in our community. Panel moderated by Isaac Ackerman of the Uni Place Church. I believe that's site of the old, or dispossessed from the building at the Disciples Foundation, and now located partially at the YMCA. 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

Hi, everyone. Friday Forum ended there prematurely. Caught me by surprise, but I was ready anyway. We are hearing the Twin Peaks theme a little bit earlier than before, than normal, but maybe that's okay. 61 plus minutes of frame noise tonight, as opposed to the regular 60, an extra minute and a half or so. I am Przemek Bosak. This is WEFT Champagne, 90.1 FM, and streaming online at weft.org. Music for the screen and music for the stage on this weekly episodic radio show. I have both for you tonight. And music for a different type of screens and for a dance stage. Some real jams and goodies and a fair amount of popular music, vocal music, as well as instrumental music. A strong variety, I would say, on tonight's show, and I can't wait to get started. Before I do, however, I'd like to inform you that programming on WEFT is made possible in part by Common Ground Food Co-op. 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The 2026 Champaign-Urbana Folk and Roots Festival will be held from October 8th through 10th. Over 80 musical performances in downtown Urbana at various venues, including the Fall Fusion Family event on October 10th featuring Dom Flemons, Christina Vane, Esther Rose, Poe Ramblin' Boys, Dan Hubbard, and more. 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